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0: 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This radio program is a ministry outreach of the pastor and the people of the Gethsemane Baptist Church of Greenville, South Carolina. Pastor Brian Haar invites you to enjoy the teaching ministry of Pastor Emeritus Dr. Ron Gatlin. 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
1: Welcome to the Voice of Gethsemane. This is Ron Gatlin of the Gethsemane Baptist Church of Greenville, South Carolina. As always, we welcome you to our program tonight, these next 15 minutes of Bible study and fellowship and prayer. Please take your Bible and open your Bible to Psalm 127. Psalm 127, and the title of tonight's message would be A Godly Home. Psalm 127, verse 1. Except the Lord build the house, they labor in vain that build it. Except the Lord keep the city, the watchman waketh but in vain. It is vain for you to rise up early, to sit up late, to eat the bread of sorrows, for so he giveth his beloved sleep. Lo, children are an heritage of the Lord, and the fruit of the womb is his reward. As arrows are in the hand of a mighty man, so are children of the youth. Happy is the man that hath his quiver full of them. They shall not be ashamed, but they shall speak with the enemies in the gate. Dear Lord, tonight we pray that you would bless the preaching and the teaching of your word. In Christ's name, amen. The message tonight is having a godly home. Jesus Christ holds the keys to a stable home. Jesus does, and only him. Christ loves you and your family with a love that is beyond our understanding. Ephesians 3:19, and to know the love of Christ which passeth knowledge. In other words, the love of Christ for you and me is beyond human comprehension. The love of Christ is measureless. It can't be measured. I think you'll agree today that the homes of America are under attack. Divorce, alcohol, the legal drug, then other illegal drugs, and impurity. And I think impurity would be the main weapon that the enemy uses against the homes in America. Ephesians 5:3, but fornication and all uncleanness or covetousness, let it not be once named among you as becometh saints. You know,

at the very beginning of the Old Testament in Genesis chapter 2. And so you have the marriage, the husband and wife, and there is no greater human relationship than that relationship. The relationship with your spouse should come before your job, before your pleasures, before your hobbies, before most everything else. Jesus said in Matthew chapter 19, verse 6, "Wherefore they are no more twain, but one flesh. What therefore God hath joined together, let no man put asunder." Marriage is not a 90-day contract. Marriage is a lifetime commitment to your spouse. Let me share some things tonight about the godly home. First of all, the building of that home. Notice verse 1. "Except the Lord build the house, they labor in vain that build it." The home must be built by the Lord, not by human wisdom, not by human wit, not by human ingenuity. All of that is vain. All of that is worthless. Our homes must be built by the Lord Jesus Christ, and our homes must have the right foundation, which is Christ Himself. You see, your home and my home, we need a divine plan. We need a blueprint. We need a builder. And that builder would be Christ. And the Word of God is His blueprint, marriage manual for the home. Jesus Christ is the greatest home builder you will find. And the devil, our enemy, is the greatest home wrecker. So first of all tonight, the builder of the home would be Christ. Now let's talk about the guarding of that home. Look in verse 1 again. "Except the Lord build the house, they labor in vain that build it." Notice the next part of that verse. "Except the Lord keep the city, the watchman waketh but in vain." That word "keep" means to guard or to watch over or to hedge about or to maintain. "Except the Lord keep the city." Now the city would be a collection of homes. So we have the guarding of the home. Back in the 1960s, the so-called Playboy philosophy became very popular. Many of you remember the 60s. It was a time of so-called free love. Well, there's nothing free about love. Love is a commitment. But they talked about free love. If it feels good, do it. And so that was the Playboy philosophy. People shacking up. People doing things that really had not been done before. It was a Playboy philosophy. Today, impurity is a threat to the home. Sexual impurity, adultery, and sodomy, and fornication, and pornography, and sexual perversion. Sexual perversion was the downfall of ancient Rome and ancient Greece and ancient Babylon. And sexual perversion may be the sin that brings America down. Not only impurity, but alcohol. Alcohol is a threat today. In fact, alcohol, I believe I'm right in saying this, is the worst drug of all. And yet it's legal. And not only alcohol and impurity, you have stress in the modern family. You have mothers working. And you have latchkey kids, kids raising themselves. You see, to some people, and for some families, the home has become no more than a place to park your car and a place to sleep. It's like a garage in a motel room. That's about all it is to some families and some people. So let God protect your home. City Hall won't do it. I guarantee you the White House won't do it.

0: The Supreme Court won't do it. Congress can't do it. Let God keep your home. Let God protect your home. So number one, we talked about the building of the home. Number two, the guarding of the home. And number three tonight, contentment in a home. Verse 2. It is vain for you to rise up early, to sit up late, to eat the bread of sorrows, for so he giveth his beloved sleep. We live in a very materialistic society, and materialism breeds discontentment. Young people want things. They want the latest version of the iPhone. They want all of the latest electronic gadgets. And they want the latest designer clothing. They want all of that. Verse 2 describes a person who burns a candle at both ends so he and his family can have more things. The sad thing is, when you get more, then you want more. And you find out that things don't satisfy your heart. The Bible says that godliness with contentment is great gain. There's a myth I heard when I was young: get married and live happily ever after. You heard that? That was a fairy tale. That was a myth. And it was kind of an idea propagated back in that day. If you find Mr. Right or Prince Charming or Miss Right, get married and live happily ever after. The truth is, you're not supposed to be happy all the time. You can't be happy all the time. You look at the great saints in the Bible, none of them were happy all the time. In fact, Christ was a man of sorrows and acquainted with grief. Let me illustrate. I love ice cream. I love Neapolitan ice cream. I love to mix the chocolate and the strawberry and the vanilla all together in the same bowl. I love ice cream. It makes me happy occasionally. Maybe once a week, maybe once every 2 weeks. But I guarantee you, if I had ice cream morning, noon, and night, 24/7, 7 days a week, three times a day, I would no longer be happy. In fact, I would probably hate Neapolitan ice cream. You see, we're not supposed to be happy all the time. We can't be happy all the time. And the truth is, only Jesus Christ can give your home contentment. And so, number one, we talked about the building of the home. Number two, the guarding of the home. Number three, the contentment of the home. Now, number four tonight, and we may not have time to finish, the children within the home. And that's really covered in this chapter, verses 3 through 5 of Psalm 127. Now, first of all, we have the desire for children. Look at verse 3. Children are an heritage of the Lord, and the fruit of the womb is his reward. Children are not a burden. Children are a blessing. Children are not a roadblock to your career. Children are not a penalty. People in the feminist movement, they believe that children will hold you back, that children will tie you down, that children will keep you from a career, that children will keep you from climbing the ladder in a vocation. In some cases, people believe that children are expensive. They will tie you down so you can have no vacation, no new car, no nice home, and all of that. In fact, some people would say that children make a rich man poor. Actually, the opposite's true. Children make a poor man rich. Children are a blessing. Children are a gift from God. Children are a gift from heaven. Now notice verse 4 and we'll close. As arrows are in the hand of a mighty man, so are children of the youth. Children are compared to arrows. The mighty man there would be the father or the parent. You can shoot an arrow in any direction you choose. A mighty man will polish the arrow, sharpen the arrow, point the arrow, aim it, and finally let it go. He can only point it and polish it and sharpen it while it's in his hand. After the arrow leaves the bow, he can't direct it. It's too late. But while the arrow, while that child is in his hand, he can polish that arrow, he can point it, he can sharpen it. Parents, tonight in closing, don't let someone else raise your children. You do it. Mom, children need you. Some moms have to work, but no daycare can take the place of mom. Keep in mind, once the arrow has left the bow, it's too late. Well, we're going to have to stop. We're out of time. May God bless you. This is Pastor Ron Gatlin, and this has been the Voice of Gethsemane.
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1: How do you do? I'm sure you've heard the phrase, if you need something, just ask. It's likely you've even uttered it yourself a time or two. But what happens when what you're asking for is the seemingly impossible? The man in our story would learn that you can ask for the impossible, and in his case, receive it. He learned to be bold with his asking, and he would also learn that it depends on whom you ask. And that's when his heart and mind and life were unshackled.
2: Good morning, Herr Mueller. How are you feeling today?
3: Like I've been run over by a carriage.
2: Understandable. Here, take a spoonful of this.
3: It's black as tar. What is it, doctor?
2: It's what's going to help you get better. Open up.
3: Oh, tastes as bad as it looks.
2: George, it seems the illness you've been experiencing for the past month made you cough and overwork your stomach muscles. The coughing fits caused the blood vessel in your stomach to break.
3: That sounds serious.
2: It is. I think we've got a handle on it, but there will need to be many weeks, even months, of rest.
3: But I'm supposed to report for army duty in 2 weeks.
2: It's a sorry thing to have to say to a young lad like you. But you're not well enough to serve in the army. If you waited 10 years, I doubt you'd ever be well enough for the Prussian army. You'll have to be excused. I'm sorry, son.
3: Sorry? That's the best news I've had in some time! Ha! I'm free!
1: Speaking the truth in love, this is Unshackled. True life stories dramatized and produced in Chicago by Pacific Garden Mission. Since 1877, Pacific Garden Mission has been a haven for despairing people, those who have lost their way. The mission accomplishes this by offering meals, fresh clothing, and a safe place to sleep to 1,000 or more men, women, and children each day. And it's because of friends like you who send financial gifts that all those in need are able to be served. After their physical needs are met, mission pastors and counselors turn their attention to spiritual needs by introducing them to the one whose love knows no bounds. Now for broadcast around the earth, here is program number 3516 in the series Unshackled. The program that makes you face yourself and think. In 19th century England, when a wretched street life enslaved so many orphan children, a former playboy would rise up to become their greatest advocate. Based on YWAM's Christian Heroes Then and Now series by Janet and Jeff Benge, you'll hear all about it as we bring you part two of the true story of George Mueller, right now on Unshackled.
3: A couple of years before I was dismissed from the army for my illness, I had lived the life of a playboy, spending my time drinking, gambling, and chasing the ladies. But when a good friend invited me to a Bible meeting one night, there I found the most exciting thing in the world, a faith in Jesus Christ. I wanted to share my life-changing experience with others, so my heart naturally warmed to mission work. So, when an England-based mission society invited me to do just that, I jumped at the chance. I made my new home in the town of Hackney on London's East End.

0: It's your only chance for recovery. I just hope it's not too late.
1: Once again, through illness, God was directing my steps. I took the doctor's advice and made a coach trip to Tynmouth. While there, I would encounter circumstances that would change the course of my life. It's where I met Scotsman Henry Craik, pastor of a nearby church. His fresh understanding of the Bible would have an enormous impact on how mission work was done around the world.
2: He's a dentist, of all things.
1: This missionary friend of yours is also a dentist?
2: His name is Anthony Groves, and I've never met anyone like him before. He and his wife Mary are the only believers I know who actually follow Jesus' command to sell all you have and give to the poor.
1: I can't think of anyone I know who has done that.
2: Indeed. Just recently, they gave away a huge inheritance to those involved in mission work.
1: Remarkable.
2: And he's just given up his very lucrative dental practice to go to Baghdad and Persia. And they've gone there without any financial support whatsoever. They believe God will meet all their needs by prayer, just as he promised in the scriptures.
1: I must meet him. I'm fascinated by the idea of being more adventurous in trusting God. And more adventurous I became. Henry had arranged for me to preach at a number of churches in the area, and soon I was offered the position of pastor of Ebenezer Chapel. I agreed on one condition, which I shared with the church one Sunday morning right after my sermon. Now, there's one more thing I need to say. I accept your generous offer to call me as your pastor, but I cannot promise how long I will stay here. I must be free to go where God leads me, when he leads me. I began preaching all over Devon, where God allowed my influence to grow. But there was also another influence at work that drew me to the area of Exeter again and again. A young woman named Mary Groves, the sister of Anthony Groves, the dentist missionary whose writings had so stirred my heart. Within 3 months, we were married. And in October 7, 1830, after a simple wedding ceremony, we loaded the carriage to head to our new home in Tynmouth.
3: God gave us a beautiful day on which to move.
1: God gave me a beautiful wife with whom to share my life.
3: Your amorous protestations are welcome any time, Mr. Mueller.
1: My amorous protestations shall never cease, Mrs. Mueller. Well, are we ready to go?
3: Wait, George, there's still another trunk.
1: Another? I didn't know you had so much stuff.
3: You don't think my family was penniless, do you? I have the family silver, my mother's china, and several tapestries that have been in the family for generations. I think they'll brighten up your house considerably. Just two more steps and we're almost there.
1: I like surprises, but this blindfold makes me nervous.
3: All right. You can take it off now. Surprise!
1: Oh, Mary.
3: I've hardly stopped cleaning and arranging all day. It looks like a proper home now. A home you can feel proud to bring guests to. Right, George? George?
1: They have to go.
3: What has to go?
1: Everything. The silver, the china, the tapestries. Everything that's not necessary has to go.
3: But why?
1: Because I travel from one end of Devon to the other, preaching that the Bible is to be taken precisely, faithfully. And I come home at night to a home filled with baubles.
3: Baubles?
1: Sweetheart, Jesus said, sell all you have and give to the poor, didn't he?
3: Well, of course he did, but...
1: In fact, your own brother Anthony did that.
3: But he was going to be a missionary. That's different, quite different.
1: Is it? Have you forgotten that you are married to a missionary? A Prussia Christian who has been sent by God to England.
3: Maybe you're right, George. I just felt so excited to create a home.
1: I understand, Mary. But a home is not a place. It's a feeling. A feeling that God has his hand on us and will provide. And a feeling that we have each other. It was a step of faith. Soon, we would face another issue that would challenge our faith. Pew renting is a practice whereby a family rented a particular church pew to sit in on Sundays. The richest people in the church rented the most expensive pews in front, leaving the poor to sit in the back pews or cheap seats.

0: been this way in the churches of England and Europe for centuries, but it seemed wrong to me. The problem was, most of the church income and my salary came from this practice. Mary and I had a decision to make.
1: But George, that's our only income.
0: I know.
1: You want me to say it's all right for you to give up our income?
0: Yes, I know it's hard, but I think it's the right thing to do. The congregation should be free to give to us because God directs them to, not because they want the best pew in the church.
1: But what if they don't want to give freely to us?
0: Well then, God will have to provide for us in another way. Mary, do you think you can do it?
1: Do what you think is best, George. I can trust God just like you do.
0: My partner in faith. God will not let us down. Now, let's stop by the church. There. How does it look?
1: Well, it's even. But since we've never had a donation box to compare it with, I don't know.
0: The sign would make all the difference. Do you have it?
1: Oh, yes. Here.
0: We'll just place it right here. Hand me that nail. That should do.
1: We are at the mercy of God now.
0: Just like it says, Mary, if anyone wants to support us, they are welcome to. We will never ask anyone for money. Instead, we will look to God to supply our needs.
1: I love you, husband.
0: I love you, wife. Let's kneel here and pray. All in all, by the end of the year, Mary and I had learned several things about trusting our prayer-hearing God. First, he did provide for us. We never missed a meal or had a need that was not met in some way.
1: And second, to learn to trust God fully, we had to learn to give away any extra money we had.
0: We believed God would provide exactly what we needed.
1: When we needed it.
0: And he did. But after 2 years, now with an expecting wife and a growing church congregation, I just didn't think I belonged in Tynmouth anymore.
1: Bristol? Oh, dear, now look what I've done.
0: It's all right, dear. Let me clean it up. I shouldn't have told you while you were pouring tea.
1: You shouldn't have told me, period. Whatever makes you think we should move to Bristol? We have a baby on the way, George.
0: Mary, I told you, and I told the whole congregation, that I would stay here only as long as God called me to.
1: Well, do you think you could include me on these conversations you have with God? I'm sorry. Forgive me, Lord.
0: I know it's a big move, especially now.
1: But, George, how can you be so sure?
0: Henry Craik wrote to me. He's been living there now for a few months. He started a new work, and he said God could really use us there. I really believe God wants us to move on.
1: I do hope you're right, George.
0: If Tynmouth was a gymnasium where I developed and grew my faith muscles, then Bristol would be the arena where I would flex them.
2: In a moment, we'll hear the rest of George's story. Here's the president of Pacific Garden Mission, Phil Kwiatkowski.
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0: In April 1832, Mary and I took Henry up on his offer to join him in Bristol and begin our new work for the Lord. Bristol was a bustling port city. Like any other English city in the early 19th century, it was smoky and filthy. Beggars stood on street corners, and small, dirty children weaved through the crowds, no doubt looking for a purse to snatch or a pocket to pick. Yet, for all its crime and poverty, or rather because of it, I felt Bristol was a city we could work in. At first, everything went smoothly. But the church bells first alerted me to the city's looming disaster. Henry, the bells have been non-stop since dawn.
4: I To be accurate, the bells have been non-stop since last week.
0: Can there be that many weddings and services?
5: Those are funeral bells, George. I believe it's come, and come to stay.
0: What's come?
5: Cholera.
0: Being highly contagious, the cholera spread like wildfire, killing thousands of people. Henry and I were called out at all hours of the day and night to pray for those stricken with the disease. On one such trip, I encountered a small girl in the street, a dirt-streaked face, torn clothes, and carrying a smaller boy on her back.
6: Please, mister, could you spare us a shilling? Me ma's gone with the cholera and me dad went to the mines and didn't come back.
0: What's your name, dear?
6: Emily, and I can spell it too. Me ma taught me.
0: Can you now? Well, I'll tell you what, you spell it correctly, and you will have earned your shilling.
6: E-M-I-L-Y.
0: Perfect. Here's your shilling, Emily. God bless you, child.
6: Thank you, sir. Goodbye, sir.
0: Wait, Emily, come back. And just like that, she was lost in the crowd. I felt strangely saddened. Did she have anywhere to go? Anywhere to sleep at night? Was a kind adult watching over her, or was she at the mercy of some evil person? I was called to be a missionary somewhere. With God's help, we would do something to help the poor homeless children of Bristol. God had given me a mission field right there, and I would live and die in it.
1: Where will they all sit?
0: I don't know.
1: You really are determined to do this, aren't you?
0: Mary, there are children on the streets of Bristol who've never heard the name of God, never set foot in a church, and have no reason on this earth to hope. We have to do what little we can to help them. Why, we can invite them to breakfast and read the scriptures to them.
1: How many do you think will show up? We hardly have enough breakfast to feed the three of us now.
0: If God is in this, he will supply.
7: That's my bow.
1: 27. My bow. 27 children, George.
0: I had no idea, Mary. I thought we'd get 5 or 6 at most.
1: I don't think there's enough porridge in this bucket for even half of them.
0: Keep scooping, Mary. Remember the miracle of the 5 loaves and 2 fish. Jesus turned it into the feeding of the 5,000.
1: Oh, thanks, George. That would be great. If I were Jesus.
0: Children, take your seats. Take your seats. I'm going to read from the Bible now. If I can find it. Where's my Bible?
6: Ollie threw it out the window!
7: No, I didn't. I threw it in the porridge.
1: George!
0: And so the breakfast club began. Every morning we had dozens of ragged children gather on our front steps waiting to be fed. But I knew there were hundreds, if not thousands, of other children in Bristol who needed a good breakfast and a Bible lesson. But we could not reach them all. There had to be a way to do more.
1: Do you think anyone will show up?
0: I'm not sure. We sent out word that there was to be a special meeting. We can only hope that God would bless our efforts.
1: George, in spite of all the challenges and...
0: Exhaustion?
1: Yes, exhaustion. I want you to know that I'm with you. I can think of no greater life than to serve the Lord alongside you, husband.
0: Thank you, dear wife. Let us hope the congregation feels the same way. Please, if you trust, let me speak. Ladies and gentlemen, please. Quiet! Thank you. Now, as I was saying, we cannot, as God's people, pass by on the other side, pretending not to see the awful plight of our city's orphans. My friends, I cannot claim to be a follower of the Lord Jesus and not do something to help these children who have no home and know nothing of the warm embrace of family. Therefore, I shall follow God's calling for my wife Mary and I to start an orphanage.
8: How in the world are you going to pay for it?
9: You think there's a money tree out back?
0: There will be no collections and no payment required from the children we are taking in. We will rely on God to provide all the needs of the orphans.
9: Oh, I've never heard of such a thing. It'll never work. The poorhouse is the best place for an orphan. Can't get into any mischief there.
10: If you were an Englishman, Mr. Mueller, you would know this type of thing is not possible in England.
6: Perhaps asking God to supply all your needs is the way things are done in Prussia, but not here.
0: I believe God is our provider, wherever we live. Word of the orphanage spread, and many of God's people were moved to make gifts of money and donate essential items. Soon, people came to our door, offering to work as matrons, tutors, and assistants. Within a year, we tripled in size and all needs were met. Our dependence on God alone to provide without making any appeals was working. But these honeymoon years came to an end. For the next 7 years, I would experience severe testing as more and more my faith in God was stretched. It was not unusual for the table to be set, the children waiting for food, and for there to be none. Until, at the very last minute.
11: Mr. Mueller, sorry to bother you, but I had to bring this bread over right away.
1: George, who is it, dear?
0: It's Mr. Murphy, the baker. He brought us baskets and baskets of food.
1: Mr. Murphy, well, you've no idea how much we needed this.
11: No, I think I do. Last night, I couldn't get any sleep. It seemed like the Lord himself was telling me to get up and make some bread for the orphans. So I got up at 2 this morning, and, well, here you are, sir.
0: God bless you.
1: Thank you, Mr. Murphy. Can we do anything for you?
11: I'd settle for a good night's sleep. And maybe I'll get one now that I've done my duty. Someone's looking out for you. A good day now.
0: Not once did our children go without a meal. We eventually opened a fourth home, and in time, after much prayer, I knew with certainty that God was calling me not to find new premises, but to build them. So, in 1849, an architect offered his services free of charge, and after God blessed us with miraculous donations, we paid upfront and built an orphanage on Ashley Down, not far from the city center. Over the next 21 years, 4 more buildings were built there, providing shelter, food, welfare, and love for over 2,000 orphans. In addition to a good religious education, they received a good general education. I was even criticized for teaching children above their social station. But there were always the rumors and the criticisms. One rumor reached the ears of a famous writer who paid me a surprise visit.
1: George, you have a visitor, a Mr.
12: Dickens. Charles Dickens. Nice to meet you, Mr. Mueller.
0: Why, Mr. Dickens, nice to meet you, sir. What brings you...
12: I've heard the children here are starving, and I've come to find out for myself. Of course, you're aware of my concern for the plight of all orphans.
0: Why, yes, of course. I've read your book, Oliver Twist, and appreciate your protection of those who've nowhere to go. I can assure you...
12: I want to see... Show me the children. Show me everything.
0: All right. Mary, have Mr. Kincaid take Mr. Dickens anywhere on the property he desires to go. And do not bring him back until he's completely satisfied he's seen everything he wants.
12: Remarkable. Impressive, Mr. Mueller. I've not seen better care for orphans in all my days. I'll be writing an article about your success here. Squelching the rumors once and for all.
0: Dickens' write-up of Ashley Down was publicity that money couldn't buy. But not all was happy. In 1870, Mary died just after the last orphanage was opened. I was devastated. But I was grateful for the time we had together. Eventually, I remarried and would travel the world on speaking tours to 42 countries, even visiting President Rutherford Hayes as a guest at the White House, sharing the message that the Bible could be trusted. Everywhere we went, we spoke to packed theaters, stadiums, and churches. People were hungry to hear how they, too, could have a faith that worked. I was still preaching into my 80s.
13: Lamentations 3:22 and 23 says, "It is of the Lord's mercies that we are not consumed, because his compassions fail not. They are new every morning. Great is thy faithfulness." While everything changes here on earth, Jesus, our friend, is the same. The same yesterday, today, and forever. What he was when he walked in Galilee, in Judea, in Samaria, he is now. His heart full of pity, of tenderness, of compassion. You may be the oldest, the greatest, the most hardened of sinners, but if you now turn to Christ, he will forgive you. For there is power in the blood of Christ to take away the greatest sins. I know. Knowledge and education cannot make us happy, not truly happy. Christ and Christ alone brings real happiness. I cannot describe the joy and peace which comes from being a disciple of the Lord Jesus. I am a happy old man.
0: Yes, indeed. I am a happy old man. I walk about my room and say, Lord Jesus, I am not alone, for you are with me. I have buried my wives and my children, but you are still with me. I do not feel lonely or forsaken, for I have you and your smile. And that is better than life itself.
2: On Thursday, the 10th of March, 1898, George Mueller woke up early in the morning, as he had all his life. He had Sunday's sermon to prepare. It was never preached. In one brief moment, he had gone to be with his God. The beloved father to 10,000 orphans was dead. The funeral service was reported all over England, and news of it went out on the telegraph wires around the world. The Daily Telegraph newspaper wrote that George Mueller had robbed the cruel streets of thousands of victims, the jails of thousands of felons, and the poorhouses of thousands of waifs. And how had he done this? Through faith and prayer. For the cynics and skeptics, then as now, the buildings of Ashley Down and the many thousands of transformed lives speak volumes of a God who was in their midst. But perhaps the greatest proof of all is Mueller himself, the swindler, the cheat, the self-centered playboy who stole from his best friends, but who ends up raising $180 million in today's money simply by prayer and faith in the one who changed his life. Listening friend, if you'd like to learn more about the purposeful life God has for you, or if you need help making the decision to choose Christ, get in touch with Pacific Garden Mission, 1458 South Canal Street, Chicago, Illinois, 60607. The telephone number in Chicago, 312-492-9410. 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

This is program number 3516. Heard in the conclusion of the true story of George Mueller were Stephen Spencer, Mark Forrest, Jim McCants, Colin Garrity, Rangan Alkai, and Jennifer Dimmitt. 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

In Psalm 63, David said, "My soul shall be satisfied as with marrow and fatness, and my mouth shall praise thee with joyful lips, when I remember thee upon my bed, and meditate on thee in the night watches." To help you focus your thoughts upon God at the close of this day, we bring you this devotional meditation, From Morning and Evening, by Charles Haddon Spurgeon, the great English preacher of the 19th century. This evening's text is found in Isaiah 54 and verse 1. "Sing, O barren! Though we have brought forth some fruit unto Christ, and have a joyful hope that we are plants of his own right hand planting, yet there are times when we feel very barren. Prayer is lifeless. Love is cold. Faith is weak. Each grace in the garden of our heart languishes and droops. We are like flowers on the hot sun, requiring the refreshing shower. In such a condition, what are we to do?" The text is addressed to us in just such a state. "Sing, O barren, break forth and cry aloud." But what can I sing about? I cannot talk about the present, and even the past looks full of barrenness. I can sing of Jesus Christ. I can talk of visits which the Redeemer has aforetimes paid to me. Or if not of these, I can magnify the great love wherewith he loved his people when he came from the heights of heaven for their redemption. I will go to the cross again. Come, my soul, heavy laden thou wast once, and thou didst lose thy burden there. Go to Calvary again. Perhaps that very cross which gave thee life may give thee fruitfulness. What is my barrenness? It is the platform for his fruit-creating power. What is my desolation? It is the black setting for the sapphire of his everlasting love. I will go in poverty. I will go in helplessness. I will go in all my shame and backsliding. I will tell him that I am still his child, and in confidence in his faithful heart, even I, the barren one, will sing and cry aloud. Sing, believer, for it will cheer thine own heart and the hearts of other desolate ones. Sing on, for now that thou art really ashamed of being barren, thou wilt be fruitful soon. Now that God makes thee loath to be without fruit, he will soon cover thee with clusters. The experience of our barrenness is painful, but the Lord's visitations are delightful. A sense of our own poverty drives us to Christ, and that is where we need to be, for in him is our fruit found. This meditation was taken from Morning and Evening by C.H. Spurgeon. 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
1: Thy word is a lamp unto my feet and a light unto my path. It's time now for Light for the Pathway with W.A. Thompson.

And once again, we greet you in the name of the Lord Jesus. He is our Savior. He is the only Savior. Believe on the Lord Jesus Christ, and thou shalt be saved. That bothers some people. You know what that is an indication of? Is that they have not been saved. The scriptures say you must be born again. When you speak of being born again, that bothers some people. And what is that? It's an indication that they haven't been born again. They are content with what they are and the way they are. But don't hesitate to take the time to explain to the unsaved what does it mean to be born again and what does it mean to be saved. We must be careful to make sure that we let that be known to them, what it means to be born again. If they don't like to know about this, they don't want to hear about it, then you understand their heart condition and you can resort to praying for them. They can tell you they don't want to hear it, but they can't stop God from hearing your prayer. You can pray for them. The Lord can go before and make them ready, soften their heart, so that they will be ready to hear the message. But you must be concerned about people around you. The Lord didn't put you there where you are just to serve yourself, to make you happy. He put you there to represent Him. We are to be a light in this world. Ye are light, and your life is hid with Christ in God. Now, if you want to have a great life and a great testimony before the world, make known the gospel of Christ. Well, one of the things we want to mention today is about altars. You know, there I heard of a man telling a preacher about him having a family altar. And the preacher was very glad to hear this, but the man said, well, I want you to come see this altar, my family altar. He goes to his house and he has built an altar. I don't know if the man used this time for a family prayer, but that's not, when we talk about a family altar, we're talking about a place where there the family gathers and the head of the family, the head of the household, leads the family in prayer, leads the family in Bible study, in Bible devotions, in meditation, a time of teaching the Word of God. That is the place where things are brought to the forefront of life in that home. Now, altars were built many times in the Old Testament. There were actual altars, and these were places where animals were sacrificed. They were burned, and they were doing this to show that they had a faith toward God and faith in God. They wanted to show their love for the Lord and ascribing to Him His worth in their lives, the worth and the glory due His name. So this is the place where they offered up sacrifice. I say they offered up, they burned animals, the acceptable animals, and they burned incense on these altars. And Noah was the first one to start building an altar after he left the ark. He built this altar unto the Lord after the earth had been judged. One of the first things that he did when he came off the ark. There are several other people in the scriptures who built altars to the Lord. You can see the one of Abraham. He built several altars. And whenever he went into a place, he built an altar unto the Lord. Jacob also did so. Then you think of Moses and Joshua and Samuel. But we don't build altars like that unto the Lord today. We're to present our bodies a living sacrifice, wholly acceptable unto the Lord. We present ourselves the sacrifice unto the Lord and not offer up something else. Yourself, ourselves, our hearts, our lives, our will, present it, our bodies, present it to the Lord. Heavenly Father, we do ask for the blessings of the Lord today upon this message, upon our time together. Bless thy people.

He meets a stranger. The stranger says, "This is an Egyptian." And I tried to make the comparison that when we meet people who don't know the Lord and don't know us, they look at the outward appearance and they make their statement. They make their conclusion. They cast a judgment upon us based upon how we appear, how we talk, the habits we have, the culture from which we come carries a great message. And Moses appeared to be an Egyptian, but he was really an Hebrew. And when he tried to stop the fight between two Hebrew men, one of them said, "Are you going to kill the one that was beating the one?" Said, "Are you going to kill me like you did the Egyptian yesterday?" And so Moses fled for his life. He was there. He wanted to help them. "Who made you a ruler and a judge? You are going to kill me too? Who made you a prince?" Well, the Lord had done so, but they didn't understand. So Moses flees for his life, and Pharaoh searches for his life. He is out to kill him. And then Moses finds a family that accepts him in. In verse 21, Moses was content to dwell with the man, Reuel, who gave Moses Zipporah, his daughter. And she bare him a son, and he called his name Gershom, for he said, "I have been a stranger in a strange land." Now, he did not step out of touch with reality, with the way things were. He recognized that there was something going on. He didn't know what, but he does dig his roots, lays down his roots to acknowledge the fact that he is aware that something is on course here. "I've been a stranger in a strange land." And it came to pass in process of time. By the way, he says he was a stranger. He didn't say, "I was at home and now I am a stranger." He says, "I was a stranger. I was never there at home. I was never at rest there." You see, a stranger, when you are a stranger, you don't sleep well in somebody else's bed when you're traveling. They may be very kind to you. You can enjoy their presence. They provide you with the best sleeping quarters, but that's not your home. And you don't plan to stay there forever. It's a rest along the way. And this is what Moses says. And, you know, Christian, that's the attitude we have to have. We're strangers in this strange land. It's our Father's world, but this is not our home. We're just passing through. We're pilgrims. We know where we're going. We know that the Lord is leading us. We do not know when we will arrive there. And we know that we will be cared for along the way. Moses said he was a stranger in a strange land. You and I must have that same attitude, or else when things don't go the way we like them, we're going to have some serious problems and some great heartaches. Just remember, when you are a stranger in a strange land, the laws of that land will be the laws that you are having to live by. Didn't say you adapt those laws. I say you live by them. You respect the laws of that land, but you're on your way home. He's a stranger in a strange land. And it came to pass in process of time that the king of Egypt died. So no matter how long a man may live in his body, he is still going to have to face death. As we mentioned before, that Methuselah lived to be 969 years old, and he died. So we have an appointment. It may be long in coming for some, and it may be short in coming for others. It may be a long way for others. It may be just around the corner for others of us. We don't know. We are in this land, and Pharaoh, who was pursuing Moses, dies. And the children of Israel sighed by reason of the bondage, and they cried, and their cry came up to God by reason of the bondage. So they do have one to whom they can turn. It is the Lord, none other than the Lord. He hears their prayer. And what is it that make them cry to him? It's their bondage. Had they been doing well in the land, do you suppose they would have been calling out to the Lord for help?
had they

been accepted fully in the land, had they been ruling in the land, do you suppose they would have called out for help? You see, the Lord will let the course of men in their passage or their paths work a certain purpose. He's in charge, but he will let them work a certain purpose. And here it came to pass in the process of time that the king of Egypt died. Now he dies, but that doesn't relieve them of the pressure that's been placed upon them. They are in bondage. They are being oppressed, an oppressed people they were. And God heard their groaning, and God remembered his covenant with Abraham, with Isaac, and with Jacob. The word of the Lord was slow in being fulfilled. The promise of God was slow in coming, but it was the promise of God. And God will never die. He will never grow old. He will never forget what he has promised. He makes good on his promise. You know, the truth of this is that there are many people who are saved today. Your parents prayed for you before they died. They wanted to see you saved, or they wanted to see you living for the Lord, and you were blinded by sin. You were a slave to your own will, and the parents died without seeing you brought to liberty, or without seeing you brought to the light of God's truth. They're in heaven with the Lord now, but the Lord has heard their prayer, and he's answered it. He didn't forget them. He didn't forget their cry. Even though many years may have passed, the Lord remembered Abraham, Isaac, and Jacob. Abraham, 2100 B.C. Now we're all the way down to around 1500 or so B.C., nearly 700 years, because the Exodus is going to take place around 1406 or so. They enter into the land, rather, in 1406. The Exodus taking place around 1445. They remain in the wilderness for 40 years. And now the promise is going to be fulfilled. The Lord is going to make good on the promise that he made to Abraham, reconfirmed it with Isaac, and again with Jacob. And God looked upon the children of Israel, and God had respect unto them. That's a pleasant thought, that God had respect unto his people. You know, when it comes to the matter of forgiving sins, the Lord says he is not a respecter of persons. But when he says he has respect unto them, he shows favor. What a blessed thought. What a blessed truth. Heavenly Father, we thank thee that thou dost have respect unto us in Christ. We ask thee to bless us today. Hear from heaven again and work a mighty work of grace in us and through us. For Jesus' sake we pray. Amen. May the Lord richly bless you.

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1: 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God is in the midst of her. She shall not be moved. 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

The psalmist said, "When I awake, I am still with thee." For the child of God, seeking the presence of the Lord is essential as each day begins. To help you in starting this day with God, we offer a brief devotional meditation from morning and evening, a collection from the pen of one of the greatest preachers of all time, Charles Haddon Spurgeon. This morning's text is found in Psalm 51 and verse 1. "Have mercy upon me, O God." When Dr. Carey was suffering from a dangerous illness, the inquiry was made, "If this sickness should prove fatal, what passage would you select as the text for your funeral sermon?" He replied, "Oh, I feel that such a poor, sinful creature is unworthy to have anything said about him. But if a funeral sermon must be preached, let it be from the words, 'Have mercy upon me, O God, according to thy loving kindness. According unto the multitude of thy tender mercies, blot out my transgressions.'" In the same spirit of humility, he directed in his will that the following inscription and nothing more should be cut on his gravestone: "William Carey, born August 17th, 1761, died a wretched, poor, and helpless worm. On thy kind arms I fall." Only on the footing of free grace can the most experienced and most honored of the saints approach their God. The best of men are conscious above all others that they are men at the best. Empty boats float high, but heavily laden vessels are low in the water. Mere professors can boast, but true children of God cry for mercy upon their unprofitableness. We have need that the Lord should have mercy on our good works, our prayers, our preachings, our almsgivings, and our holiest things. The blood was not only sprinkled upon the doorposts of Israel's dwelling houses, but upon the sanctuary, the mercy seat, and the altar. Because as sin intrudes into our holiest things, the blood of Jesus is needed to purify them from defilement. If mercy needed to be exercised towards our duties, what shall be said of our sins? How sweet the remembrance that inexhaustible mercy is waiting to be gracious to us, to restore our backslidings, and make our broken bones rejoice. This meditation was taken from Morning and Evening by C.H. Spurgeon. Please listen each morning at this same time for Morning and Evening.

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2: Chapter 15. Then said the Lord unto me, though Moses and Samuel stood before me, yet my mind could not be toward this people. Cast them out of my sight, and let them go forth. And it shall come to pass, if they say unto thee, whither shall we go forth? Then thou shalt tell them, thus saith the Lord, such as are for death to death, and such as are for the sword to the sword, and such as are for the famine to the famine, and such as are for the captivity to the captivity. And I will appoint over them four kinds, saith the Lord, the sword to slay, and the dogs to tear, and the fowls of the heaven and the beasts of the earth to devour and destroy. And I will cause them to be removed into all kingdoms of the earth because of Manasseh the son of Hezekiah, king of Judah, for that which he did in Jerusalem. For who shall have pity upon thee, O Jerusalem? Or who shall bemoan thee? Or who shall go aside to ask how thou doest? Thou hast forsaken me, saith the Lord. Thou art gone backward. Therefore will I stretch out my hand against thee and destroy thee. I am weary with repenting. And I will fan them with a fan in the gates of the land. I will bereave them of children. I will destroy my people, since they return not from their ways. Their widows are increased to me above the sand of the seas. I have brought upon them against the mother of the young men a spoiler at noonday. I have caused him to fall upon it suddenly, and terrors upon the city. She that hath borne seven languisheth. She hath given up the ghost. Her son is gone down while it was yet day. She hath been ashamed and confounded, and the residue of them will I deliver to the sword before their enemies, saith the Lord. Woe is me, my mother, that thou hast borne me a man of strife and a man of contention to the whole earth. I have neither lent on usury, nor men have lent to me on usury, yet every one of them doth curse me. The Lord said, verily it shall be well with thy remnant. Verily, I will cause the enemy to entreat thee well in the time of evil and in the time of affliction. Shall iron break the northern iron and the steel? Thy substance and thy treasures will I give to the spoil without price, and that for all thy sins, even in all thy borders. And I will make thee to pass with thine enemies into a land which thou knowest not, for a fire is kindled in mine anger, which shall burn upon you. O Lord, thou knowest, remember me, and visit me, and revenge me of my persecutors. Take me not away in thy long-suffering. Know that for thy sake I have suffered rebuke. Thy words were found, and I did eat them, and thy word was unto me the joy and rejoicing of mine heart, for I am called by thy name, O Lord God of hosts. I sat not in the assembly of the mockers, nor rejoiced. I sat alone because of thy hand, for thou hast filled me with indignation. Why is my pain perpetual, and my wound incurable, which refuseth to be healed? Wilt thou be altogether unto me as a liar, and as waters that fail? Therefore thus saith the Lord, if thou return, then will I bring thee again, and thou shalt stand before me. And if thou take forth the precious from the vial, thou shalt be as my mouth. Let them return unto thee, but return not thou unto them. And I will make thee unto this people a fenced brazen wall, and they shall fight against thee, but they shall not prevail against thee, for I am with thee to save thee and to deliver thee, saith the Lord. And I will deliver thee out of the hand of the wicked, and I will redeem thee out of the hand of the terrible. Chapter 16. The word of the Lord came also unto me, saying, thou shalt not take thee a wife, neither shalt thou have sons or daughters in this place. For thus saith the Lord concerning the sons and concerning the daughters that are born in this place, and concerning their mothers that bear them, and concerning their fathers that begat them in this land. They shall die of grievous deaths. They shall not be lamented, neither shall they be buried, but they shall be as dung upon the face of the earth, and they shall be consumed by the sword and by famine, and their carcasses shall be meat for the fowls of heaven and for the beasts of the earth. For thus saith the Lord, enter not into the house of mourning, neither go to lament nor bemoan them. For I have taken away my peace from this people, saith the Lord, even loving kindness and mercies. Both the great and the small shall die in this land, They shall not be buried, neither shall men lament for them, nor cut themselves, nor make themselves bald for them. Neither shall men tear themselves for them in mourning, to comfort them for the dead. Neither shall men give them the cup of consolation to drink for their father or for their mother. Thou shalt not also go into the house of feasting, to sit with them to eat and to drink. For thus saith the Lord of hosts, the God of Israel, Behold, I will cause to cease out of this place in your eyes and in your days the voice of mirth and the voice of gladness, the voice of the bridegroom and the voice of the bride. And it shall come to pass, when thou shalt show this people all these words, and they shall say unto thee, Wherefore hath the Lord pronounced all this great evil against us? Or what is our iniquity? Or what is our sin that we have committed against the Lord our God? Then shalt thou say unto them, Because your fathers have forsaken me, saith the Lord, and have walked after other gods, and have served them, and have worshipped them, and have forsaken me, and have not kept my law, and ye have done worse than your fathers. For behold, ye walk every one after the imagination of his evil heart, that they may not hearken unto me. Therefore will I cast you out of this land into a land that ye know not, neither ye nor your fathers. And there shall ye serve other gods day and night, where I will not show you favor. Therefore, behold, the days come, saith the Lord, that it shall no more be said, The Lord liveth that brought up the children of Israel out of the land of Egypt. But the Lord liveth that brought up the children of Israel from the land of the north, and from all the lands whither he had driven them. And I will bring them again into their land that I gave unto their fathers. Behold, I will send for many fishers, saith the Lord, and they shall fish them. And after will I send for many hunters, and they shall hunt them from every mountain, and from every hill, and out of the holes of the rocks. For mine eyes are upon all their ways. They are not hid from my face, neither is their iniquity hid from mine eyes. And first I will recompense their iniquity and their sin double, because they have defiled my land. They have filled mine inheritance with the carcasses of their detestable and abominable things. O Lord, my strength and my fortress, and my refuge in the day of affliction, the Gentiles shall come unto thee from the ends of the earth, and shall say, Surely our fathers have inherited lies, vanity, and things wherein there is no profit. Shall a man make gods unto himself, and they are no gods? Therefore, behold, I will this once cause them to know, I will cause them to know mine hand and my might, and they shall know that my name is the Lord. Chapter 17. The sin of Judah is written with a pen of iron and with the point of a diamond. It is graven upon the table of their heart and upon the horns of your altars, whilst their children remember their altars and their groves by the green trees upon the high hills. O my mountain in the field, I will give thy substance and all thy treasures to the spoil, and thy high places for sin throughout all thy borders. And thou, even thyself, shalt discontinue from thine heritage that I gave thee, and I will cause thee to serve thine enemies in the land which thou knowest not. For ye have kindled a fire in mine anger, which shall burn forever. Thus saith the Lord, Cursed be the man that trusteth in man, and maketh flesh his arm, and whose heart departeth from the Lord. For he shall be like the heath in the desert, and shall not see when good cometh, but shall inhabit the parched places in the wilderness, in a salt land, and not inhabited. Blessed is the man that trusteth in the Lord, and whose hope the Lord is. For he shall be as a tree planted by the waters, and that spreadeth out her roots by the river, and shall not see when heat cometh, but her leaf shall be green, and shall not be careful in the year of drought, neither shall cease from yielding fruit. The heart is deceitful above all things, and desperately wicked. Who can know it? I, the Lord, search the heart. I try the reins, even to give every man according to his ways, and according to the fruit of his doings. As the partridge sitteth on eggs, and hatcheth them not, so he that getteth riches, and not by right, shall leave them in the midst of his days, and at his end shall be a fool. A glorious high throne from the beginning is the place of our sanctuary. O Lord, the hope of Israel, all that forsake thee shall be ashamed, and they that depart from me shall be written in the earth, because they have forsaken the Lord, the fountain of living waters. Heal me, O Lord, and I shall be healed. Save me, and I shall be saved, for thou art my praise. Behold, they say unto me, Where is the word of the Lord? Let it come now. As for me, I have not hastened from being a pastor to follow thee, neither have I desired the woeful day. Thou knowest, that which came out of my lips was right before thee. Be not a terror unto me, thou art my hope in the day of evil. Let them be confounded that persecute me, but let not me be confounded. Let them be dismayed, but let not me be dismayed. Bring upon them the day of evil, and destroy them with double destruction. Thus saith the Lord unto me, Go and stand in the gate of the children of the people, whereby the kings of Judah come in, and by the which they go out, and in all the gates of Jerusalem, and say unto them, Hear ye the word of the Lord, ye kings of Judah, and all the inhabitants of Jerusalem that enter in by these gates. Thus saith the Lord, Take heed to yourselves, and bear no burden on the Sabbath day, nor bring it in by the gates of Jerusalem. Neither carry forth a burden out of your houses on the Sabbath day, neither do ye any work, but hallow ye the Sabbath day, as I commanded your fathers. But they obeyed not, neither inclined their ear, but made their neck stiff, that they might not hear, nor receive instruction. And it shall come to pass, if ye diligently hearken unto me, saith the Lord, to bring in no burden through the gates of this city on the Sabbath day, but hallow the Sabbath day to do no work therein, then shall there enter into the gates of this city kings and princes sitting upon the throne of David, riding in chariots and on horses, they and their princes, the men of Judah and the inhabitants of Jerusalem. And this city shall remain forever. And they shall come from the cities of Judah, and from the places about Jerusalem, and from the land of Benjamin, and from the plain, and from the mountains, and from the south, bringing burnt offerings, and sacrifices, and meat offerings, and incense, and bringing sacrifices of praise unto the house of the Lord. But if ye will not hearken unto me, to hallow the Sabbath day, and not to bear a burden, even entering in at the gates of Jerusalem on the Sabbath day, then will I kindle a fire in the gates thereof, and it shall devour the palaces of Jerusalem, and it shall not be quenched. Chapter 18. The word which came to Jeremiah from the Lord, saying, Arise and go down to the potter's house, and there I will cause thee to hear my words. Then I went down to the potter's house, and behold, he wrought a work on the wheels, and the vessel that he made of clay was marred in the hand of the potter. So he made it again another vessel, as seemed

not my voice, then I will repent of the good wherewith I said I would benefit them. Now therefore, go to, speak to the men of Judah and to the inhabitants of Jerusalem, saying, Thus saith the Lord, Behold, I frame evil against you, and devise a device against you. Return ye now every one from his evil way, and make your ways and your doings good. And they said, There is no hope, but we will walk after our own devices, and we will every one do the imagination of his evil heart. Therefore thus saith the Lord, Ask ye now among the heathen, who hath heard such things? The virgin of Israel hath done a very horrible thing. Will a man leave the snow of Lebanon which cometh from the rock of the field, or shall the cold flowing waters that come from another place be forsaken? Because my people hath forgotten me, they have burned incense to vanity, and they have caused them to stumble in their ways from the ancient paths, to walk in paths in a way not cast up, to make their land desolate and a perpetual hissing. Every one that passeth thereby shall be astonished and wag his head. I will scatter them as with an east wind before the enemy. I will show them the back and not the face in the day of their calamity. Then said they, Come, and let us devise devices against Jeremiah. For the law shall not perish from the priest, nor counsel from the wise, nor the word from the prophet. Come, and let us smite him with the tongue, and let us not give heed to any of his words. Give heed to me, O Lord, and hearken to the voice of them that contend with me. Shall evil be recompensed for good? For they have digged a pit for my soul. Remember that I stood before thee to speak good for them, and to turn away thy wrath from them. Therefore, deliver up their children to the famine, and pour out their blood by the force of the sword, and let their wives be bereaved of their children, and be widows, and let their men be put to death, let their young men be slain by the sword in battle. Let a cry be heard from their houses, when thou shalt bring a troop suddenly upon them, for they have digged a pit to take me, and hid snares for my feet. Yet, Lord, thou knowest all their counsel against me to slay me. Forgive not their iniquity, neither blot out their sin from thy sight, but let them be overthrown before thee. Deal thus with them in the time of thine anger.

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1: 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And if you make mistakes in your life, you get to try again in your next life until you eventually reach godhood. That's what one woman believed, until the day her heart and mind and very life were unshackled.

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3: Over 20 million, mostly here in India. But he also has devotees from all around the world.
4: Why is there so much smoke in the air?
3: It's incense, constantly burning in the temple to our guru, Sai Baba, who sits on the throne.
4: Why is he looking at me?
3: He is? That means he wants to meet us. Swami, may I introduce my sister and...
5: Who is this lovely child?
3: This is my niece, Leela.
5: I had a vision that you would all visit me. Like most Westerners, you have been rushing, everywhere rushing. But here, you will find peace. Tell me, why are you here? What are you searching for?
6: Well, enlightenment, I suppose. My sister has told me about the miracles you perform and the wisdom that flows from you.
5: Would you like to be one of my devotees?
6: Yes, it would be an honor, Swami.
5: I will give you special powder to taste whenever meditate. It will usher you into deep states of meditation. First, you must learn to empty yourself of all thought and attachments.
4: But if we empty ourselves,
6: hush, Leela.
5: Let the child speak. Yes, little one.
4: If we empty ourselves, what will fill us?
5: Divine avatars will fill your mind with my knowledge and images beyond this world. I will prepare you for your next life and the many lives that follow. And then one day, you will become a god like me.
0: This is Unshackled, the longest-running audio drama in history. 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They have names, you know. They're not just a formless group called the homeless. They're individuals with names. When they come to Pacific Garden Mission, one of the first things they learn is the name of the one who can help them put their past behind them and change their future. That's what the mission is all about. Thanks to faithful friends who send financial gifts, the old lighthouse provides food, fresh clothing, and a clean, safe bunk, even classes and counseling, so each guest can become what he or she was meant to be. Everything is free to those in need, even some medical and dental care in the mission clinic. Pastors and counselors open the door to new life, helping each one come to know the name above all names. And that same transforming message goes out to the world in 15 languages through this program. Now for broadcast around the earth, here is episode number 3946 in the series Unshackled, the program that makes you face yourself and think. The woman in our story struggled between two very different religions. Her family was Jewish, which holds that there is only one God. Her aunt believed in Hinduism, which holds that there are millions of gods, and eventually every one of us becomes one with them. You'll find out who the real God is in part two of the Leela Gable story, right now on Unshackled.
7: I was that little girl standing in awe of India's famous guru and his incense-filled temple. My family and I took many more trips to India to deepen our understanding of Eastern mysticism and reincarnation. But no matter how many times I emptied my mind in meditation or repeated mindless mantras, my personal life kept falling apart. Even after I married a loving Jewish man named Lenny, my life felt empty. Despite our struggles, he hoped marriage counseling would save our marriage. I, on the other hand, was looking for any excuse to end it. I was so convinced that reincarnation was real that I gave up trying to repair things in this life because I believed things would be better in my next one.
6: Leela, it seems like you have one foot in your marriage and one foot out. You have to fully commit to marriage if there's any chance it will work.
7: I understand that, but I can't stop fantasizing about life with someone else being better than what I have now.
6: Lots of people have similar feelings when they feel trapped in a marriage. But those types of fantasies rob the emotional energy your spouse needs from you. Do you understand that?
7: Listen, I know Lenny's a good husband. And if I divorce him, I'm sure everyone in my family will hate me. Who knows how my kids will handle it? But I'm sure they'll bounce back.
6: Are you sure about that?
7: I think so. I survived my own parents' divorce, didn't I?
6: What you experienced as a child never provided you with the stability you longed for. Do you want your children to repeat that cycle?
7: No, I guess not.
6: Then make the decision that an affair isn't worth it, that you don't want a divorce, and focus on the husband you have. Stop looking over the fence and thinking that the grass is greener on the other side. Trust me, the other side of the fence has just as many weeds.
7: But I keep thinking that there's a better soulmate for me out there. Someone more perfect.
6: Leela, none of us is perfect. Every one of us is broken in some form or another. But if both you and your husband are willing to do the hard work of learning to love each other, you can have a great marriage. It's up to you.
7: On my drive home, the winter storm that was predicted started earlier than I expected. My windshield wipers struggled to keep up with the wet snow as the temperature outside grew colder and colder. As I went around a curve on the road, my wheels suddenly hit black ice and I felt my tires begin to slide. My truck started spinning out of control, and the last thing I saw was a telephone pole right in front of me. I just sat in my truck, trying to process what had just happened. Soon, flashing red and blue lights lit up the street, and I heard someone tapping on my driver's window.
2: Hey, are you okay?
7: Yeah, just shook up. Not sure about my truck. I think I hit a telephone pole.
2: Nah, just a snowbank. Telephone poles are on the opposite side of the street. I'd be calling an ambulance if you'd hit one of those.
7: But I'm sure...
2: I don't see any damage to the front of your truck. You should be able to back up and be on your way. Just drive slow, real slow. You only have one life to live, remember?
7: What did you say?
2: I said drive slow. These roads are a mess.
7: No, what did you say after that?
2: I need to check on the other drivers. You stay safe.
7: As I carefully drove the rest of the way home, I kept hearing the officer's words over and over in my mind. You only have one life to live. You only have one life. Once I arrived, I found a quiet place in my basement away from my family and shouted to whatever God was listening, "What are you trying to tell me?" Within seconds, I sensed a small whisper in my mind. "Leela, what if this is the only life you get?" For several weeks, Lenny and I tried to repair our marriage, but things only got uglier between us, and we were fighting all the time. I was so desperate for love that I grabbed the first temptation that was placed in front of me. It was as if I wanted to create a reason for my husband to leave me. So I started having an affair with a young man I met at a party. Why should I deny myself happiness, I reasoned, when I've been going without it for so long? It didn't take long for my husband to find out, and every discussion that followed made me regret my choice even more.
8: What do you mean, just get over it?
7: I didn't mean it that way. I meant maybe in time you will...
8: You broke my heart, Leela. How could you do that to me?
7: It was a mistake. I'm sorry.
8: Are you? Do you know the damage you've done to our kids? We're separating because their mom was unfaithful.
7: I said I'm sorry.
8: Our son's having so many emotional outbursts that I had to pull him out of preschool. Our daughter's trying her best to keep us happy. But God only knows what really's going on inside her. What were you thinking when you decided to sleep with that guy?
7: I wasn't thinking. I was only...
8: I hope it was worth it, Leela, because we're finished. I've already talked with a lawyer.
7: There was no convincing Lenny to change his mind. When I told my father what had happened, he was furious. The rest of the family didn't like what I'd done, but they supported me as best as they could. Sometimes at night, I would pull out my old fabric loom and work on a tapestry to calm my nerves and racing thoughts. As I wrapped the threads for the project, I thought back to the old woman I had met at the Jewish camp when I was a girl. I pictured the prayer shawl she was weaving and the knots that symbolized the commands God wanted us to follow. How many of his rules had I already broken? So many that it was doubtful that if there was a God, he could ever love me. When you don't feel loved, you search for it anywhere and everywhere. I always believed finding my true love was the missing piece of my life, and I kept hoping my next relationship would be the one that would complete me.
9: This steak's one of the best I've ever had. How's yours?
4: Perfect. I'm impressed you picked such a nice place for our first date.
9: What'd you expect?
4: Well, you're from Kentucky, so I half expected some barbecue joint.
9: I always save that for the second day. So, what's it like to be one of the chosen people? Jewish, I mean.
4: My family seldom went to synagogue. It was more of a cultural thing. How about you? Did your family follow a certain religion?
9: Southern Baptist, and I attended VBS every summer.
4: What's that?
9: Vacation Bible School. Bible stories, crafts, and lots of brownies and cookies.
4: Sounds like fun. Can I ask you a question?
9: Sure.
4: Were you raised to believe that Jesus is the only way to get to God?
9: I was. I was taught that Jesus is God's son, and the way to his Father is through him.
4: My girlfriend from high school believes the same thing, but she knows I was raised Jewish and could never convert.
9: I thought you said your family didn't really practice their religion.
4: Doesn't matter. My grandparents would roll over in their graves if I became a Christian. My family tolerates interest in lots of other religions, but never Christianity.
9: What other religions?
4: I've been studying Hindu teachings for a long time. That faith believes that many paths lead to God. Is that what you believe too?
9: No. Jesus said he's the only way, and that heaven is a gift to those who place their trust in him.
4: That seems harsh. If there really is a heaven, why can't we earn our way there by being good? And that's what most people believe.
9: The Bible says that all have sinned and come short of the glory of God.
4: I don't know what that means.
9: Even if we committed only one sin, it would keep us from a holy God.
4: That makes no sense to me.
9: Okay, before our date, I picked out a clean shirt to wear. Not one stain on what I'm wearing, right?
4: What's your shirt got to do with...
9: What if my shirt

0: Jesus was Jewish, and most of his early followers were too. And the Old Testament, your Jewish Bible, is filled with prophecies that Jesus fulfilled.
1: I didn't know that. I never read the Bible. Maybe it's time I started.
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3: Weeks later, on a sunny Sunday morning, I went out on my deck and watched neighborhood children in their nicest clothes playing and getting ready to go to church for Easter with their families. And I looked up and searched the sky for God. I couldn't see him, but I knew he was there, somewhere, listening to me. So I asked out loud, "Is Jesus your son? Is he the only way to get to you? Is Jesus who you want me to pray to?" There was no answer, only a gentle breeze on my face and the sound of children playing and laughing. I went inside and started putting away my winter clothes and getting out my summer ones. I reached into the pocket of the last piece of clothing and pulled out a cloth bookmark. I had no idea how it got there. I had never seen it before. On it were woven words like the threads in my fabric loom. "For God so loved the world that he gave his only begotten Son, that whosoever believeth in him should not perish, but have everlasting life." I looked back down at the cloth in my hand, realizing that not only had God himself answered my questions, but that he was offering me something for believing in him: eternal life. My eyes filled with tears, I looked toward the window, raised my right hand, and responded by saying, "I'll take it. I know you just answered me, and I will believe in Jesus for the rest of my life. And from now on, when I pray, I will pray to Jesus."
4: "Oh, girlfriend, I am so proud of you for receiving Jesus. I have been praying for you for years."
1: "I know you have. Thank you."
4: "What was it like? Tell me about it."
1: "It's amazing to know that there is real truth in the world after all, and it's Jesus. I feel so light and free. I have a joy and a peace in my heart that I never had before."
4: "That heaviness was from Satan always trying to destroy your life and rob you of a relationship with your heavenly Father. Every time you dabbled in the occult to entertain false religions, you were giving Satan a foothold in your life. But now, you're free."
1: "You know the best part?"
4: "What?"
1: "I don't ever have to wonder if God hears me, because I know he does. I don't ever have to wonder if he loves me, because I know he does."
4: "Like the Bible says, old things are passed away. Behold, all things are become new." Have the kids noticed the change in you?
1: They have. They both said they want Jesus too.
4: Wow! What about your dad? Does he know?
1: Not yet. I'm not sure how he'll react. I'm calling him tonight.
5: "What do you mean you became a Jesus follower? Have you lost your mind? You're Jewish, Leela."
1: "So was Jesus, Dad."
5: "No daughter of mine is a born-again Christian. What do you want to do? Embarrass me in front of all my friends? Have people laugh at me at synagogue?"
1: "You barely ever go to synagogue."
5: "Oh, so now you're an expert on who's holier?"
1: "Dad, without Jesus, I was destined for a life of misery and eternity in hell. But he saved me from all of that.
5: How could he save you, Leela? He was just a man, a dirty rabbi who lost his way 2,000 years ago.

0: He wasn't just a man, Dad. He was God's one and only son who was born to carry the sins of the world on a cross. Jesus was killed for our sins, Dad. The Romans nailed him to a cross after many of the Jewish leaders rejected him. But it was God's plan all along. He was the unblemished Lamb of God that took away the sins of the world. And when we ask for his forgiveness, he will...
1: What are you doing, Leela? Trying to convert me? Treat me like some no-good sinner after all I've done for you?
0: Dad, you're my father, and I love you so much. And I love being your daughter, but...
1: You are no longer my daughter, and I will never speak to you again.
2: Neither of my children saw their grandfather again for 10 years, and never again after that. Several of my friends and other family members also canceled me because of my faith in Jesus. When I first told Lenny I was taking the kids to church, he agreed to let them go. But when he saw the changes in them and their enthusiasm for the Bible, he started to harass them about it and challenged their beliefs.
3: Hey, kids. Did your mother and the church brainwash you again?
0: Lenny, please, not in front of the kids.
3: Put your bags in the trunk and get in the car. I'll be with you in a moment.
0: Ruby said she finished her homework at school. Make sure you go over it with her. And Daniel is still having problems.
3: We need to talk, Leela.
0: I'm listening.
3: You need to stop filling our kids with Bible stories and telling them stuff like Moses parting the Red Sea and angels shutting the mouths of hungry lions. None of that stuff really happened.
0: Says who?
3: Lots of intelligent people and me. That's who. It's all made up.
0: Lots of intelligent people are convinced it happened just the
3: way... You're always right, aren't you? You really want Ruby's life to turn out like yours? You know she backed out of her bat mitzvah because of you?
0: That was her decision. She did that because of her faith in Jesus.
3: I'm sick and tired of hearing that name.
0: Why do you always challenge her about her faith?
3: Because I don't want her to be brainwashed like you are.
0: You're pushing her away. She knows Jesus is the Messiah, the one the Jewish people have always been waiting for.
3: Then she believes in a liar and a lunatic.
0: Don't make her choose between you and Jesus, Lenny.
3: I have nothing more to say to you. Just make sure you're home when I bring the kids back Sunday night.
2: As time went by, my daughter grew deeper in her faith. Sadly, my son told me he no longer wanted to be a Christian and went to live with his father. I haven't stopped praying for him. Over the years, I went to different churches, and each one played a part in growing my faith in God. I've played guitar on many worship teams and currently at a weekly Bible study where I work. The estrangement from my dad never really healed, though when I found out he had dementia, I went to visit him and we had a nice time looking at old pictures together. When he entered hospice, I was able to FaceTime with him. I shared the gospel, God's plan of salvation through Jesus Christ, told him how much I loved him, but that God loved him more, sang songs and read the Bible until the phone battery ran out. He was not able to speak, though he was trying to say something. 10 days later, he died. I won't know until I get to heaven if he made it.
0: Hello?
4: Hey, Leela. I'm so sorry to hear about your dad's passing. How are you?
0: Good days and bad days. I hope he called on Jesus in the end.
4: Me too.
0: It's made me think about what I went through as a kid.
4: Like what?
0: All the things I missed growing up. I always thought nobody saw me. But Jesus always did. He was always waiting to give me love, stability, and peace amidst the chaos. Growing up, I never knew about hell and Satan being the enemy of our souls. I was exposed to so many ideas and so many religions, but none of them acknowledged that Jesus is real. He's the one, the only one who holds the keys to life and death.
4: Yes, he does.
0: I was cleaning out my garage the other day, trying to stay busy, and came across my old fabric loom.
4: I'd forgotten you had that.
0: When I took off the cover, there was a project I had started years ago, but never finished.
4: What was it?
0: An old church in my neighborhood that I had been fascinated with. On the backside was nothing but a jumble of threads, and there was no clue to the image I was weaving. It reminded me of my life before Christ. Trying different religions, my life a total mess. But when I looked at the church I was weaving on the front side, it reminded me that God knew all along what he was designing in me. Maria, you played a big part in my faith journey. Remember that long letter you sent me?
4: Ah, I was so afraid you'd think I was nuts and throw it out.
0: I still have your letter and the poem you wrote.
4: You kept it?
0: I memorized it.
4: Really?
0: He didn't come into my life because I was the best. It wasn't that I was more beautiful or prettier than the rest. It wasn't that I was the smartest and had great things to say, or that I was the richest and had enough to pay. He didn't come into my life because of my religion, gender, or race. No, it was none of these things. I was no special case. I was not the first, nor will I be the last. The Lord came into my life just because I asked.
5: You've been listening to the Leela Gable story, and with us in the studio is the real Leela. Hi, Leela. Thank you for allowing us to tell your story on Unshackled.
6: It's an honor for me to be here.
5: What would you say to someone listening right now who is exploring Eastern mysticism and the belief that all paths lead to God?
6: I would say the same thing that Jesus said in Matthew's gospel. Beware of false prophets which come to you in sheep's clothing, but inwardly they are ravening wolves. Any religion that denies the deity of Christ is used by Satan for only one purpose, to keep people away from the real Jesus. He is the only one who can restore our broken relationship with our Heavenly Father. He is the way, the truth, and the life that we desperately need.
5: All right, there it is, folks. Thank you, Leela. Your life truly is a testimony to that very truth. Throughout history, God has called followers like Leela to share the good news that Jesus came to save sinners and give them a life they never imagined was possible. How about you, listening friend? Maybe today is the day you ask Jesus to forgive your sins and believe in him as Lord so he can reveal his plan for your life. 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So we're now producing an exciting new children's show called The Clue Crew. This is a family-friendly adventure series where there's always a biblical lesson to be learned and a mystery to be solved. We're also bringing to life powerful gospel truths in a new series called History's Greatest Sermons. This program will feature the very words of Billy Sunday, Charles Spurgeon, Dwight L. Moody, and many more, all dramatized and delivered by our very own Unshackled actors. And then there's our daily devotionals. In these 4-minute episodes, we hear a true story of transformation with supporting scripture and an application point to help us dive deeper in our biblical understanding. 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This is program number 3,946, heard in part two of the true story of Leela Gable, where Atlee Gilbert, Jim Craig, Tina Glushenko, and Demetrius Troy. Original music, Don Badorf. 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Script, Scott Kirk. 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
1: Hello friends, I'm Brad Lindsay and this is Hymns for Life. Philip Bliss is known as one of the greatest hymn writers of the gospel music era, composing such memorable hymns as I Will Sing of My Redeemer, Let the Lower Lights Be Burning, Hold the Fort, Almost Persuaded, Wonderful Words of Life, Dare to be a Daniel, Jesus Loves Even Me, and the music to It Is Well with My Soul. He worked closely with Dwight L. Moody and his assistant Major Daniel Whittle during the early 1870s in many evangelistic campaigns. Moody later wrote of Bliss, in my estimate, quote, he was the most highly honored of God of any man of his time as a writer and singer of gospel songs. With all his gifts, he was the most humble man I ever knew. I loved him as a brother. Perhaps the most powerful hymn written by Bliss was Hallelujah, What a Savior, which he wrote when he was 36 years of age. This hymn has theological depths that many of his other hymns that came from the gospel music era did not. With inspiration straight from the scripture, Philip Bliss wrote, Man of sorrows, what a name for the Son of God who came, ruined sinners to reclaim. Hallelujah, what a Savior. Isaiah 53, he is despised and rejected of men, a man of sorrows and acquainted with grief, and we hid as it were our faces from him. He was despised, and we esteemed him not. Surely he hath borne our griefs and carried our sorrows, yet we did esteem him stricken, smitten of God, and afflicted. The book of Romans says, For when we were yet without strength in due time, Christ died for the ungodly. For scarcely for a righteous man will one die, yet peradventure for a good man some would even dare to die. But God commendeth his love toward us, and that while we were yet sinners, Christ died for us. Bearing shame and scoffing rude, in my place condemned he stood. But he was wounded for our transgressions, he was bruised for our iniquities. The chastisement of our peace was upon him, and with his stripes we are healed. All we like sheep have gone astray, we have turned every one to his own way, and the Lord hath laid on him the iniquity of us all. 2 Corinthians 5, For he hath made him to be sin for us, who knew no sin, that we might be made the righteousness of God in him. Sealed my pardon with his blood. 1 Peter 1:18 says, For as much as ye know that ye were not redeemed with corruptible things, as silver and gold, from your vain conversation received by tradition from your fathers, but with the precious blood of Christ, as of a lamb without blemish and without spot. Hallelujah, what a Savior. Guilty, vile, and helpless we, spotless Lamb of God was he. 1 Peter again, who did no sin, neither was guile found in his mouth, who when he was reviled, reviled not again. When he suffered, he threatened not, but committed himself to him that judgeth righteously, who his own self bare our sins in his own body on the tree, that we, being dead to sin, should live unto righteousness, by whose stripes ye were healed. For ye were as sheep going astray, but are now returned to the shepherd and bishop of your souls. Full atonement, can it be? Romans 5, For if when we were his enemies, we were reconciled to God by the death of his Son, much more being reconciled, we shall be saved by his life. And not only so, but we also joy in God through our Lord Jesus Christ, by whom we have now received the atonement. Hallelujah, what a Savior. Lifted up was he to die, it is finished was his cry. Now in heaven exalted high, hallelujah, what a Savior. Hebrews 9, Wherefore he is able also to save them to the uttermost, that come unto God by him, seeing he ever liveth to make intercession for them. Hebrews chapter 1, Who being the brightness of his glory and the express image of his person, and upholding all things by the word of his power, when he had by himself purged our sins, sat down on the right hand of the majesty on high. When he comes, our glorious king, all his ransomed home to bring, then anew this song we'll sing, Alleluia, what a Savior. After writing this hymn, Philip sung it for the first time in a service for inmates at the Michigan State Prison in late 1875. Many prisoners openly wept and confessed Christ as their Savior. Within a month, both Philip and his wife Lucy would be dead in a train derailment. His songs, however, live on, and we share the wonder of the Savior's love and bliss and say, Hallelujah, what a Savior. This song is truly a hymn for life.

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0: Well, hello there. 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On our last visit...
1: You have perils enough as an Englishman, a Protestant, and a prisoner, let alone being labeled a friend of Raphael. You remember the story of Carlo, the one Matteo executed. He was also known as the friend of Raphael.
2: Enrico, you can help me. Strike off my fetters, and the richest reward shall be...
3: Name it again, and you will be a dead man.
2: The banditti awake early today.
1: They are preparing to attack.
2: Oh?
1: Marco returned last night from a spy mission. There's a group of wealthy travelers expected on the road to Staiti today. Marco says if they leave this morning, there's a good opportunity to intercept the party. I have an interception of my own to make.
2: Enrico! I must go, brother. I have no choice. I may prevent bloodshed.
1: There is always a choice.
4: Enrico!
2: Si, signore.
4: Keep on my side.
2: Si, signore.
4: The road to Staiti is our highway to fortune. Onward, you pack of bulls!
2: He shall call upon me, and I will answer him. I will be with him in trouble. I will deliver him and honor him. With long life will I satisfy him and show him my salvation.
1: Thank you, my friend.
2: You told me how you met Matteo. You didn't tell me how you met the Savior.
1: Ah. One night on the way home from a raid, we were ambushed. We ran for our lives into the woods.
5: Hurry! You run that way. I'll go this way.
2: Yes, signore. Matteo!
4: I am wounded. They are upon me. Run that way through the thicket. Let them hear you. You may draw pursuit from your captain. Quickly!
2: Yes, signore.
6: Heading to the river! Halt!
7: Yes. I will wound more than your arm unless you tell us the whereabouts of Matteo.
2: Matteo? I have heard stories of this man, but I have never seen him, signore.
7: Ah! So you have it, huh? Then why were you running?
2: I was taking a walk. I heard the gunshots. They frightened me.
7: And so you ran?
2: Yes, signore.
7: We'll see what the judge thinks about your story.
8: I offer your freedom, and I offer a reward. All you must do is tell me the secret haunts of Matteo.
2: I cannot, signore.
8: Then I cannot offer you mercy. You are hereby sentenced to 6 months hard labor as a galley slave.
2: Did anyone remember how your father faithfully served the king? It might have saved you from such a sentence.
1: The son of Captain Goldoni, a criminal. No, I refused to shame my father's reputation. So no one knew of my father, and I did not want them to know.
9: Your name is Raphael?
2: Yes.
9: Forgive me.
2: Forgive you?
10: Cesaro!
9: I have spoken little during our journey, trying to conserve what little strength I have.
2: I understand.
9: But we are close to shore now. My name is Pietro Marino.
1: Rafael Goldoni.
9: Rafael. Remind me of my grandson. Is it not well, Rafael, that there is one who said, come unto me, all ye that labor and are heavy laden, and I will give you rest.
1: There is no rest for me, not even in the grave.
9: Oh, then you have never yet found him, the Savior. You have not yet accepted his invitation.
1: What invitation?
9: Come, and let him that is athirst come, and whosoever will, let him take of the water of life freely.
1: Water of life?
9: It is the wellspring of God, my friend. Eternal life, flowing and free. It comes to all who accept the gift of Christ. His gift breaks the chain of sin and cleanses you as clean as snow.
1: I don't understand.
9: But you will. I can see it in your eyes. I can sense it in your heart.
1: And his word came true. Although my flesh was in chains, my spirit was set free. I found out later that Marino had come to know Christ in England. He could have stayed there and lived a comfortable life. Instead, he chose to become a missionary to his people. But here in Italy, it is a crime to search the scriptures. It is double the crime to teach others to do so. Marino was caught sharing the scriptures to a friend. He was sentenced to serve as a galley slave. But he saw his place among his fellow prisoners as a mission field. Marino died before his sentence was complete. I watched them toss his body into the sea. There were no words said for him, no thoughts offered on his behalf. It was the waves washing over him. And so went the friend I love best on earth. But he did not die in vain. His gift remains inside of me. And one day, I will see him again.
2: Oh. So, what happened when you completed your sentence?
1: I knew I had to return here, to this robber's cave. I knew this was my post. And since I had saved Matteo's life, that won me favor for a while.
2: What a dangerous assignment.
1: And all the more worth it, especially for the sake of my brother. It's my deepest, most earnest prayer that I might win his soul, that for him, God's will be done on earth as it is in heaven.
2: Your devotion is commendable. Your plan is madness.
1: Perhaps to you. But it is the one to which I am called. When I returned, I told the banditti I would no longer eat bread won by robbery or touch gold stained with blood. But if they desired, I would tend to their sick and care for them as needed, without compromising my conscience.
2: And in return they mock you, torment you, threaten you?
1: A little rough discipline, such as every soldier must expect. The duty of a brave soldier is simple. Prompt, unswerving obedience, even unto death. You see? In a way, I am fulfilling my father's dream. I am serving the king.
2: But isn't this all in vain?
1: Oh, no, my friend. I see something stirring in Enrico's heart. I will never cease to pray for him. And I trust God to give me my heart's desire to see him come to know the Savior, to see him set free.
2: Where are you going?
1: I am off to visit the sick in the village.
2: Thank you for sharing your story and your life.
0: This is Lamplighter Theatre at lamplighter.net. Welcome back to Lamplighter Theatre.
2: Raphael left his guitar. I wonder...
10: Oh, madman to break love's golden link. Oh, madman to break love's golden link.
1: So, my friend, you are a singer as well.
2: Oh, Raphael, I didn't hear you come.
1: Ah, but I heard you sing.
2: I'm sure you did. You know, I was thinking while you were gone. Although I never had a talent like you, I had power. I had position. But what did I do with it? I pursued human trophies, commendations, honors. All of this was so important to me then, but so trivial now. What was that?
1: The banditti. They returned. But I can see something is wrong. Something is very wrong.
11: Nothing at all.
7: Sunrise to sunset. What a waste of a good day.
12: We'll make those travelers pay dearly for our lost time.
13: I say we'll never have luck with that boy singer praying hard against us.
14: I doubt if Raphael's prayers go anywhere.
13: But Marco, I think his prayers must go higher and straighter than ours. Or else Enrico would not have hung back as he did today.
3: I did not hang back, Beppo.
13: That singing brother of yours did all that he could to stop you from your business today, didn't he?
3: He did not!
13: Let's see about that, huh? Raphael, didn't you try to stop your brother from coming today, huh?
1: I did.
13: Aha.
12: You did you?
13: And I am certain he prayed that our quarry would escape today.
12: Did you pray against us?
1: Yes, Matteo. I did.
12: Into the cave. All of you!
2: Raphael, how could you dare brave his fury? I expected him to strike you dead.
1: He who speaks for the truth must hold to the truth.
2: Raphael?
1: Yes, my friend.
2: My mother has but a few days left to win the release of Matteo's son. If she fails, I will die. Death is no longer just a possibility. It is a very real probability. But what is worse than death is that I may not be able to redeem my past.
1: We are not like those who have no hope.
2: Raphael, do you know my mother's last words to me?
1: Tell me.
2: You have planted many a thorn in my pillow.
1: I know this much. God is a great redeemer, my friend. If you submit yourself to him and throw yourself on his mercy, he can turn the worst evil into good.

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2: Only three more days. Surely the worst is over. Surely there's hope. Oh, how glorious it will feel to fling these fetters aside. To leave this den of misery. Raphael must come with me. Mother would surely pay for his expenses at a fine university. I will be a different son to my mother. Raphael! Raphael, are you ill? What has happened? You have heard bad news. Does it concern yourself? Or me? Tell me the truth!
3: Can you bear it?
2: Yes, I can bear it. I must know.
3: Then all is said in a few words. Matteo's son, Otto, was hanged this morning.
2: Then this is the end for me.
3: Matteo doesn't know yet, but he will. Evil tidings fly on swift wings.
2: Oh, Raphael, you will not. You cannot see me murdered in cold blood by that man. For my mother's sake, for God's sake, for the sake of him you serve, release me. Save me from this horrible fate. We can fly together. Once we're out of the forest, we're both safe.
3: You forget Enrico.
2: Oh, Enrico. But we can... Zilch!
3: We have returned.
2: All is lost.
3: Wait, it's just Marco.
2: I see death on his face. Foreboding news.
3: He may not know anything. Do not betray your own secret. Marco.
4: Your preaching to the living is over. You may now pray for the dead.
3: Explain yourself.
4: I am so sorry. Your brother is with the souls of the dead.
2: My brother! Was it by violence?
4: By the Cascata de Morte.
3: He went over the falls.
2: How did this happen?
4: Oh, someone had the idea that two of us could cross the river to approach the travelers from behind. The rest would attack from the front. Enrico and I had orders to cross. The only bridge is that tree trunk that crosses the river. It's only about 20 yards above the falls. Enrico went first. I am not sure if he was taken by the sight of the waters rushing below him or whether he stumbled on the rough bark, but I saw Enrico go down and splash into the river. He cried out. He struggled desperately, but the current is so strong, it took him quickly over the falls. Not even the strongest swimmer could have fought it.
3: I must leave.
4: He is always preaching about trust in God. But I take it when sharp and sudden trials like this come, the heretic's faith will be whirled away, just like Enrico was.
2: His faith is as strong as his love.
4: We shall see. As for me, I swear I shall always hear Enrico's final cry as I stand at my post by the falls.
2: Is Matteo returning soon?
4: We received word that the wealthy travelers are coming tonight. So, he will come when he has done his business, which should be soon. But what is that to you?
2: I was merely wondering.
4: You appear as if you were the one who lost a brother, or that you had just...

0: Just seen the ghost of Enrico. You look as white as a corpse. Well, on to my post.
1: Raphael, are you all right?
2: When I sought God to make the path plain before me, I had not thought of this answer. But just and true are his ways. I prayed for God's will to be done on earth as it is in heaven. Put your foot upon the rock.
1: I don't understand.
2: Do as I have told you.
1: A vial? Raphael, what are you doing?
2: I am freeing you from your fetters.
1: You're freeing me? Raphael!
2: Vito, hush! This vial is loud enough as it is.

0: Oh, thank you, my friend. Thank you.
1: You must hurry before they return. Here, put on my cloak and hat.
0: Why? We're escaping together.
1: The most difficult part of the way back is the post guarded by Marco. You will only be able to pass if you are wrapped in disguise.
0: But there are two of us and only one of him.
1: One man with two pistols. And when he pulls the trigger, he never fails to hit his mark.
0: Yes.
1: Besides, the sound of his pistol would be enough to draw the whole banditti upon us. Put on this disguise. Do not delay. Time is precious to you now. I will lead you through the forest to Marco's post. From there, we must separate.
0: Farewell to you, cave. Place of my bondage, as well as my true freedom. Farewell forever to the place where I suffered so much of evil and learned so much of good.
1: Would you like to continue your conversation with the cave, or would you like to go?
0: Oh, yes.
1: Quickly now.

0: This way. Zito. There's Marco. You can see him on the ledge up there.
1: I can barely make him out.
0: Remember, stay close to the rock wall. One step too far the other way and...
1: and death. I remember.
0: Throw your hat lower over your brow. The password is Speranza. If Marco speaks to you, do not reply. Silence on my part would not be unusual after all that has happened to me. The sound of water will guide you till you reach the bank of the river. Do not attempt to cross.
1: I won't.
0: At the river, turn to your right and follow the path till you reach the high road at the bridge. And now, God's blessing go with you. Here we must part.
1: Oh, Raphael, I cannot desert you. I cannot leave you to the vengeance of Matteo. Your blood would be on my head. I would rather go back to the cave.
0: You would find no mercy, my friend. I have 1,000 advantages you do not possess. I know every man in the banditti. Every path in the forest is familiar to me by night as by day. Now, remove this weight from my heart. Leave. Do not delay.
1: But do I not leave you to the most terrible danger?
0: You leave me to the care of my heavenly Father. He is with me. I have nothing to fear. If anything should happen to me, remember this. The lonely wanderer has found at last rest and a home. Now, go, my friend. God be with you.
1: And with you.
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0: proclaiming the name of the Lord Jesus Christ, the only Savior of men. 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
1: When I got to the airport, I was still thinking about that. If you die at this very moment, where would you be? It was not the dying that I was afraid of. It was, where would you be?
2: Stai gute! Welcome, my friends, to The Storyteller, where you'll find First Nations people from across Native North America who are following Jesus Christ without reservation. As you've already heard, our storyteller asked a pretty compelling question. It's one that troubled Ernie McDougall enough that he couldn't rest until he had settled the matter.
1: A thought came to my mind. A thought that I couldn't get rid of. And that thought was, if you were to die at this very moment, where would you go? If you were to die at this very moment, where would you go? And of course I thought that it was just a hangover talking. And I tried to ignore it. Still being in Winnipeg, I went from where I was at that very moment. I was actually on a street, getting ready to go to the airport, thinking, if I were to die at that very moment, where would I go? And I hurried to the airport, trying to make myself busy, thinking I would forget that thought, because it made me so worried. It scared me. I was afraid, and I couldn't stop thinking about it. When I heard the gospel preached, I heard the people from the different churches talking how Jesus can save and still saves. I didn't really pay attention to it as if it mattered in my life. But I heard them say that Jesus saves. I heard them say that everybody is a sinner. I heard them say, almost all preachers, almost all of them, I have heard them say that we are all sinners and fall short of the glory of God. I have heard them say that. But you know, I don't remember details about what they said. But I remember who preached those messages so that I knew where to go. When I was afraid, I knew, and this is because of the preaching, that when a person died, they would either go to this place called heaven, or they would go to this place called hell. And when I was afraid, it was mainly because of that place called hell. Because I couldn't say for a certainty that I was going to heaven. And so I was so afraid of that other place called hell. When I got to the airport, I was still thinking about that. If you die at this very moment, where would you be? It was not the dying that I was afraid of. It was, where would you be? That was what I was so afraid of. Where would you be? And I didn't know. And I was so afraid of that. And that's all I could think of. And as I waited to board the plane, I tried to keep myself busy in the airport. Try to talk to people. Make myself busy. But I could not stop thinking about that. It eventually came to the point where I just sat on the chair, thinking about that question. And I was so relieved when they said, it's time to board the plane. I was relieved that I was leaving Winnipeg, thinking that's where the problem was. But that one-hour flight from Winnipeg to where I lived, that was the longest one-hour flight I've ever had. Because all I could think about was, if you were to die at this very moment, where would you be? And I couldn't wait to get off the plane. I couldn't wait. I thought about it, and I could not convince myself of where I would be. I could not even think about where I would be. Finally, we arrived. We arrived at home. I was teaching in a place called St. Teresa Point. And that's the reserve that I'm talking about, where the gospel was not preached. And I continued to think about that question. I arrived at home on a Sunday, and it was already past 5 o'clock in the evening. And I thought about that question. I didn't actually think about it. It's just that it would not leave me. And when I got home, saw my wife, saw my kids, no excitement. Just another trip. And so I went to my bedroom and I tried to sleep it off. I thought, I'll sleep it off. Maybe I'll feel better if I sleep it off and wake up. And I couldn't sleep. I could not sleep. How can you sleep when something like that is troubling you? How can you sleep when something so important like that is troubling you? So I got up, and I told my wife, Mary. I said to her, I'm going to Garden Hill. And it is around 7:30. And she says to me, why? And I told her, I want to go talk to somebody. See, Garden Hill is a place where we lived when I used to listen to the messages every Sunday. That is my home community, but I just happened to be living in St. Teresa Point at that time, working as a teacher. But I knew there was someone in Garden Hill who could help me answer that question. If you were to die at this very moment, where would you be? I knew that there was someone in Garden Hill, because all those years, all those many times that I heard them talking about eternity, talking about salvation, I remembered, even though I did not consider it important at that time. At that moment, it was very important to me. And so, I went to Garden Hill. And I went to one of the churches, the Garden Hill Fellowship. There was this pastor. I went to talk to him. I went to tell him about what I was feeling and what I was thinking, and how afraid I was, how unsettled I was, and that I could not sleep, and that I could not stopped thinking about that one question. And after I told him, he started telling me about Jesus Christ. He started telling me of how he came from heaven to die on a cross so that I could have eternal life. Of course, I didn't really understand it. So he took out this piece of paper and he started drawing on it. And he drew a big valley and God being on one side and me being on the other. And he said that when we try to get to God by ourselves, we will always fall short. But that's why Jesus came, he said. Jesus came to enable us to come to God. He said that the cross is like a bridge, and that all those who come to Jesus can come to God the Father. And in between those two cliffs, between those two sides, he drew the cross. And he said, because Jesus died on that cross, this cross is like a bridge for you. When you come to Jesus, that cross acts like a bridge so that you can make it to God the Father on the other side. And he said that that's what our life is like. We all need to decide if we are going to come to that cross and accept Jesus as our Savior, or if we're just going to ignore him. But because I really wanted to know where I was going to be, if I was to die at that moment, I had to know. And he said, you can know. You can know. Because the Bible says, for God so loved the world that he gave his only begotten Son, that whosoever believes on him should not perish, but have everlasting life.
2: Ernie's right. You can know. And the reason you can know is because God has told us. Jesus himself said those words that Ernie just quoted from John 3:16, and they're true. God does love the world, and that includes you. He proved it by giving his one and only Son, Jesus Christ, as a substitute, a sacrifice for our sin. Jesus was crucified, buried, and rose from the dead so that we can be forgiven. Whoever accepts this gift that God offers in his Son will not face judgment, but have life that lasts forever. So what about you? What will you do with Jesus? Turn to him, my friend. Believe on the Lord Jesus Christ, and you shall be saved. If you're unsure about your standing with God and want to know more, please visit withoutreservation.com and click on the tab New Life. 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And remember, the greatest story took place at the cross, for the wages of sin is death, but the gift of God is eternal life through Jesus Christ our Lord. 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

Jack desperately rummaged through all that was taken off of the ship. It seemed like he had done this 1,000 times. And each time he did, in his mind he could see the flames of the ship rising higher and higher. It seemed like such a good idea at the time. He, along with all the others, thought they had found paradise. There were plenty of birds and fruit trees. Shelter could be easily produced. The climate was mild, the ocean breeze was constant, and the uninhabited island held no threat to their life of ease. Everything was perfect. That was until they started fighting with each other. Squabbles over the native women they had kidnapped were harmless at first, but when one of the crew found a way to distill alcohol from one of the native plants, things only grew worse. On top of this, the slaves they had brought along were becoming more and more difficult to handle. The paradise that they all thought they wanted to spend the rest of their lives on was becoming a nightmare. Something had to change. That's when Jack opened one of the neglected boxes that had been taken from the HMS Bounty and found a book. Now, although he couldn't read, he could recognize from its thin pages and column text that this was a copy of the Holy Bible. His first thought was about all he had done, the mutiny, the kidnapping, the drunkenness, the illicit sex, the murder. The last thing that he wanted to hear was what that book had to say about his past. But another thought crossed his mind. What if, just what if, there was an answer for his life in that book? What if there was something in that book that could change the perilous direction that their tropical community was going? When Jack walked out of that hut with a Bible under his arm, his only thought was a desperation to try anything. He had no idea that everything was about to change. I'm Ronnie Brown, and this is Forgotten.

On December 23, 1787, His Majesty's ship, the Bounty, sailed from Spithead, England, for the South Pacific island of Tahiti, captained by Lieutenant William Bligh of the Royal Navy. Captain Bligh was on a botanical mission for a very unique purpose. He and his crew were sent to the island of Tahiti to collect saplings of a breadfruit tree, a tree which produced a versatile year-round fruit. The plan was to transport these saplings to the West Indies Islands, where the fruit could be used as a source of cheap food for the slave population on the sugarcane plantations. The intent of the voyage was to cross the Atlantic down to the tip of South America and then cross into the Pacific at Cape Horn. But upon arriving and waiting for over a month for adverse weather conditions to change, Captain Bligh rerouted the vessel east, approaching the Tahitian island by way of the tip of Africa and the Indian Ocean. This change in course greatly exaggerated the length of the voyage. Often, tensions were high among the crew. During the voyage, Bligh demoted sailing master John Fryer, replacing him with Fletcher Christian, a non-commissioned officer, but a friend of the captain. This act seriously damaged relations between the captain and the already exhausted crew. By October 1788, the Bounty had reached Tahiti. The arrival to this exotic island was the largest incentive for sailors to sign on for such an extended voyage. Although it was hard and monotonous on the close confines of the Bounty, it was worth it to spend several months in the arms of a tropical paradise. The climate was glorious, and there was plenty of alcohol to drink, and the native women were extremely friendly. Bligh allowed the crew to live ashore, collecting and caring for the potted breadfruit plants set to be transported off the island. The crew became infused into much of the culture, learning its customs and living among them. The acting lieutenant, Fletcher Christian, even married a Tahitian woman named Mia Miti. Several other crew became attached to the exotic native beauties. Needless to say, after they had spent 5 months on a Polynesian paradise, these sailors were not willing to leave. Several weeks before the departure, 3 men actually deserted, stealing some provisions and trying to make a getaway in a smaller rescue boat. They were recovered in a few weeks, and in order to make an example out of them, Captain Bligh had them flogged. Although there had been more talk of desertion, it was silenced by the show of power. And on April 4, 1789, the crew grudgingly boarded the Bounty and set sail to deliver their cargo. But 3 weeks into the return voyage, things began to be unbearable. Captain Bligh's demeanor had changed. Maybe he could see the effect of such a protracted stay on the crew. They were not the sea-hardened sailors they were before. They were listless and pining away after their previous port. Several incidents put the captain at odds with Fletcher Christian, upon which he unleashed his unbridled rage on him. Finally, Christian had had enough, feeling his treatment was intolerable. Others of the crew, in a mood of discontent and resentment, saw Fletcher Christian as an ally for drastic action. In the early morning hours of April 28th, with conspirators that he knew would help him, Fletcher Christian instigated a mutiny. Quickly taking control of the storage of arms, he distributed weapons to all of his followers and then arrested the captain. For several minutes, the Bounty was in chaos, with the sounds of screams and shouts, of cursing and jeering. There were scenes of fights and threats, struggles and tussles among the crew. Finally, things calmed down as the mutineers, although outnumbered, had taken the boat. Christian's men prepared the ship's largest rescue boat for Bligh and those loyal to the captain, supplying it with 5 days' worth of food and water, a sextant compass, and nautical tables, as well as a tool chest. By 10 a.m. in the morning, the captain and his men were loaded onto the boat and set out to fend for themselves in the middle of the Pacific Ocean. Miraculously, though, Bligh led the men on an arduous 3,500-mile journey to the Dutch settlement of Kupang. They arrived there 47 days later, only having lost 1 man in death. The Bounty, however, now under the command of Fletcher Christian, returned to the island of Tahiti, where the crew resumed their carefree lifestyle.
But after a while, there became a haunting concern about being discovered by English authorities. No one knew what had happened to the hard-nosed Captain Bligh. Could he have possibly survived? Could he at that very moment be assembling a crew of the Royal Navy to come after the mutineers and bring them to justice? Mutiny was a capital offense. They were all subject to be hanged. Although 16 of the mutineers stayed behind in Tahiti, taking their chances that the authorities wouldn't find them, Christian, along with 8 other crewmen, decided to once again board the Bounty and to sail east in search of an uncharted island where they could live out the rest of their days without fear of Bligh's revenge. Before leaving, they lured 6 Tahitian men and 11 women with 1 baby out onto the Bounty, kidnapping them onto their voyage. Fletcher Christian and the crew made their way through the Fiji and Cook Islands, realizing that they certainly would be secondary targets of the Royal Navy's search. They continued until they reached Pitcairn Island on January 15, 1790. According to the maps in their possession, the island had been misplaced. Its location was a full 216 miles east of where it was marked out on the map, making it nearly impossible to intentionally find. The island was uninhabited. Its craggy shores and pristine wilderness beckoned them to forge a new life of safety hidden from their past. Upon exploring the island, it was found to be an abundance of coconuts, breadfruit trees, and other useful crops, along with plenty of fresh water and fertile land. Having decided this would be their new home, they unloaded everything from the Bounty, stripped it of anything that might prove to be useful, and burned the ship in the bay. They did this so that no passing ships would be drawn to the vessel in the harbor and to prevent anyone from leaving the island and perchance reveal their location. On January 23, 1790, they watched as the Bounty, engulfed in flames, sank into the sea. This was the life they'd longed for, the life they'd dreamed of, the life they committed treason for on the high seas, a tropical paradise, exotic women, plenty of food and water, and enough slaves to do the work for them. But these elements, coupled with the discovery of an alcoholic brew made from the root of one of the island plants, made a toxic combination. Things were peaceable at first, and everyone seemed to slip into a coexistent life. But over time, the 6 Tahitian men began to deeply resent their treatment as slaves and the abuse of the 11 women who were being passed around among the crew as sexual concubines. Then there were jealousies and bad blood among the crew over the possession of the women. Christian Fletcher's leadership had diminished in its authority through the years. Anger erupted into violence in September 1793 when the remaining Tahitian slaves conducted a series of attacks on the crew members. In that month, 5 of the crew members from the Bounty were killed, including Fletcher Christian, who was working in the fields when he was shot and then butchered with an axe. For the next several months, an uneasy tension pervaded the island. Infighting broke out between the 6 Tahitian men, and by 1794, all of them were dead, either by the hand of each other or by the women of the dead mutineers. This left 4 remaining from the crew of the Bounty: Ned Young, Alexander Smith, who changed his name to Jack Adams to obscure his identity, William McCoy, and Matthew Quintal. Young and Adams began to assert their control over the inhabitants of the island. But often, that control was disordered by the wild, drunken behavior of McCoy and Quintal. For several years, they lived in an uneasy fear that what took place before could happen again. In 1798, McCoy, in a drunken frenzy, killed himself by jumping off a cliff with a stone tied around his neck. Quintal, slipping further and further into a life of continual alcoholic stupor, threatened to massacre the whole community. This proved to be too much for Young and Adams just to overlook as idle talk. By then, they had deep roots in the community, each with several children. And not long after the threat was made, Young and Adams both attacked Quintal with an axe and murdered him.

It was supposed to be a dreamlike tropical paradise, but it had turned into a nightmare of debauchery and murder. By this time, there were two remaining mutineers, 9 women, and 19 children. This weighed heavy on the mind of Jack Adams. What would become of this community? Will these children grow up only to abuse and kill each other? Something had to change. It was this uncertainty about the future that sent him to the small hut that contained the remains of all that was taken from the Bounty before she was sunk. It was there that Adams found a locker containing a Bible which had been presented to the HMS Bounty by the Naval Military Bible Society prior to setting sail from England so long ago. He also found a copy of the Book of Common Prayer, a useful guide to worship in the Church of England. Adams was an uneducated man who could not read, but Ned Young, who was an office cadet on the Bounty, did know how to read. Jack took the books to Ned, who began not only to read them aloud, but to teach Adams how to read for himself. It was urgent that he do this right away because by 1799, Ned Young was showing signs of tuberculosis, also called consumption. His health quickly deteriorated, and by the end of 1800, he died. But not before he, along with Adams, were completely transformed in mind and heart by what they read in the surviving Bible from the Bounty. Although he stood as the lone man on the island after the death of Young, Jack Adams knew that the truth presented in this book could bring peace and stability to their once volatile community. Adams pored over the Bible, reading it again and again, drinking in its wisdom, and drawing nearer to God in worship. He set out to instill the truths of God's Word in the minds of the many children of the island by starting a school to teach the children how to read with the Bible as their textbook. Jack instituted Sunday worship, where he preached the scriptures and taught them spiritual formation and a personal devotion to God. He insisted that thanks be given to God before and after every meal and set up daily times of corporate prayer. One of the prayers he had written in a journal is a testimony to his deep, heartfelt love for God. Quote, "Suffer me not, O Lord, to waste this day in sin or folly, but let me worship Thee with much delight. Teach me to know more of Thee and to serve Thee better than ever I have done before, that I may be fitter to dwell in heaven where Thy worship and service are everlasting. Amen." End quote. Over the years to come, this now firmly Christian community left behind the distant memories of bloody conflict and hedonistic living. It became a tranquil village centered on devotion to Jesus Christ and genuine love for one another. In February 1808, by happenstance, an American seal hunting vessel named the Topaz spotted what seemed to be an uncharted island. When they landed, they were met with natives that surprisingly spoke a muddled English dialect. Captain of the Topaz, Mayhew Folger, soon met the only white man on the island, Jack Adams, who confessed that he was the last of the mutineers from the HMS Bounty. This was shocking enough, but even more so was what had developed on the island over the years. The island was inhabited by 35 literate, English-speaking people of Polynesian descent who were practicing the Christian faith. They lived a life of piety, praying together morning and evening. Uncharacteristically of native tribes, they lived in peace, expressing goodwill and kindness toward one another, and the sexual promiscuity so common among their culture was absent. They regularly worshiped together and could recite the Apostles' Creed and sections of Scripture from memory. One observer wrote, quote, "In conducting the most trivial affairs, they are guided by the Scriptures, which they have read diligently and from which they quote with freedom and frequency."

England, the Royal Navy Command decided to take no action. Jack Adams died on March 5th, 1829, surrounded by a grateful community.

In its basic essence, the Bible is a collection of 66 books written by about 40 authors in three different languages over a period of time of approximately 1,600 years. It is also the most reproduced book of all time. And although many have done their best down through the centuries to drive its pages from existence, it persists unto this very day. The indestructibility of the Bible is due in large part to its power to change the hearts and minds of people. The Bible's words of truth untangle the mind of the deceived. Its divine lines illuminate the darkened path of life to true communion with God. What took place on that island, lost in the middle of the Pacific Ocean, in a moment of complete desperation, is a testimony to the power of the Word of God. In the ancient prophecy of Isaiah, God has given great assurance as to the ability of His Word, saying, "For as the rain cometh down, and the snow from heaven, and returneth not thither, but watereth the earth, and maketh it bring forth and bud, that it may give seed to the sower, and bread to the eater, so shall my word be, that goeth forth out of my mouth. It shall not return unto me void, but it shall accomplish that which I please, and it shall prosper in the thing whereto I sent it." Forgotten is written and produced by me, Ronnie Brown. You can find out more about this show at ForgottenPodcast.com. 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

This is Stephen Williamson, the pastor of Gethsemane Baptist Church here in Lexington, South Carolina. 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

Thanking the Lord for 10 years of broadcast ministry. 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

0: This is the Gospel Hour, making known to this nation the gospel of Jesus Christ. 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
1: Dear Heavenly Father, lead us as we study Thy Word today in Jesus' name. Amen. On the last broadcast, we completed 1 Thessalonians chapter 3. Now, in chapter 1, Paul commends the believers in the church at Thessalonica for their love and their faith and their testimony. Then in chapter 2, he outlines to the believers the walk of a good soldier, a good witness, and a model Christian. Then in chapter 3, he talks about sanctification and dedication. And now in chapter 4, he opens with the word furthermore. Furthermore, then, we beseech you, brethren, and exhort you by the Lord Jesus. Notice that Paul always gave honor to the Lord Jesus, not for the sake of Paul, but for the sake of Jesus. We exhort you by the Lord Jesus that as ye have received of us how ye ought to walk, and to please God, so ye would abound more and more. Now, let me say this. You do not stay the same spiritually. Now, you may stay the same financially, or you may not gain weight or lose weight physically, but spiritually you're gaining or losing. You do not stay the same. So Paul is begging and beseeching the believers to present themselves to God unreservedly and yield themselves to God and walk with God to please God so that they will abound more and more, growing in grace, becoming stronger in the Lord and in the power of His might, strengthened in the inner man. In verse 2, this is 1 Thessalonians 4:2. For ye know what commandments we gave you by the Lord Jesus. Now, he's not talking about the law of Moses. He's talking about the commandments of grace. And you might as well face it. We are commanded as believers to walk in the light. We are commanded as believers to abstain from the appearance of evil. We are commanded as believers to present our bodies a living sacrifice. We are commanded as believers to do all that we do in word or deed to the glory of God. So Paul reminds the believers of the commandments that he gave them by the Lord Jesus, not the commandments of men, but the commandments of the Lord Jesus Christ. No man has any right to command you. No man has any right to dictate to you. We are to be led of the Lord. We are to follow the Lord. We are to walk in the paths of righteousness led by the Holy Spirit. We are not in bondage. If the Son of God shall set you free, you shall be free. Ye shall know the truth, and the truth shall make you free. For this is the will of God. Verse 3. This is the will of God, even your sanctification, that ye should abstain from fornication. Now, I know that some of you precious people are wondering what Mr. Green, a Baptist preacher, will do with sanctification. I'm going to do the same thing with sanctification that I do with all the rest of the Word of God. I'm going to preach it, I'm going to rightly divide the Word, and I'm not going to detour around it. I'm not going to deviate from it. I'm not going to soft pedal it, and I'm not going to preach it to please you. Regardless of who you are, Baptist, Methodist, Presbyterian, Pentecostal, Catholic, Lutheran, or what have you. The word sanctify means to set apart. When a person is born again, they are sanctified instantaneously from the standpoint of their position in the Lord. We are sanctified in Christ. Now just one minute, please. If the Word of God proves the statement I've made, suppose we believe it, and if the Word of God doesn't prove it, suppose we junk it. Now, in 1 Corinthians chapter 1, Paul writing, same one, same Paul, writing to the church at Corinth, writes these words. that no flesh should glory in his presence. Of him are ye in Christ Jesus, who of God, that is Christ, of God is made unto us wisdom, righteousness, sanctification, and redemption. So now Christ is our sanctification. Christ is our wisdom. Christ is our righteousness and redemption. He is also our sanctification. Now, just a moment. There is an experimental sanctification that we should claim every day. When you get out of bed in the morning, you should pray, "Oh God, sanctify me. Sanctify my feet, sanctify my eyes, sanctify my tongue." We should pray for God to sanctify us daily. But we are sanctified positionally in Jesus the minute, the split second, we are born again. Christ in you, the hope of glory. There is therefore now no condemnation of them which are in Christ Jesus. The minute God saves you, God sets you apart for God, and you are predestined to be conformed to the image of God's Son. Romans 8, 29, 30 and on. We are predestined, those of us who are born again and sanctified in Jesus, are predestined to be conformed to the image of God's Son. Now, that is positionally. We are in Jesus now. We are dead, and our lives are hid with Christ in God now. We are sanctified in Jesus now. Christ is our sanctification now, positionally, but day by day, we should pray for God to set our body apart, our eyes, our hands, our feet. We should pray for God to help us to do nothing we would not like to be doing when Jesus comes. Say nothing we would not like to be saying when Jesus comes. Go no place we would not like to be found. Keep no company we would not like to be in when Jesus comes. Now, day by day, we should be sanctified. And that is what Paul is talking about here, because he said, "This is the will of God, even your sanctification, that ye should abstain from fornication or lust." Now, Paul begged all of his children in the Lord to present their bodies a living sacrifice. In Romans 12:1, "I beseech you, therefore, brethren, by the mercies of God, that ye present your bodies a living sacrifice, holy and acceptable unto God, which is your reasonable service. And be not conformed to this world, but be ye transformed by the renewing of your mind, that ye may prove what is that good and acceptable and perfect will of God." Now, the Romans were brethren. They were saved. They were born again. They were children of God. But Paul prayed that they would present their bodies a living sacrifice, holy and acceptable unto God. He also prayed in Romans that they would yield their members as instruments of righteousness unto holiness. Then in 1 Thessalonians chapter 5, Paul begs the believers to be blameless soul, spirit, and body. Blameless soul, spirit, and body. And we'll have a lot to say about that when we reach that particular verse in our present study. Now read on the next verse. "That every one of you should know how to possess his vessel in sanctification and honor." That every one of you should know how to possess his vessel. Now listen, beloved. God will do for you and God will do for me anything and all things and everything that we cannot do for ourselves. We can't save ourselves. We cannot put ourselves in Christ. We cannot place ourselves in the body of Christ. So God saves us, redeems us, and places us in the body of which Jesus is the head. He sanctifies us. He sets us apart in the body. But now God expects us to possess our body, to possess our vessel. Now just a moment. Suppose I have the habit of using slang words. I don't curse, but suppose I use ugly language. Now, if I want the victory over ugly language, then I should exercise my will as I pray for God to give me strength to stop using the wrong kind of language. I don't curse and I don't use bad language, but if I did and I wanted the victory, God expects me to do a little something. God doesn't want to make me a jellyfish or a mollycoddle. He wants me to be a man with a will and the right kind of temper. He doesn't want me to be a jellyfish, but God wants me to control my will and possess my body. Now, suppose my feet carry me to a place that I know a Christian has no business going. Now, I can pray for God to keep me away, but God expects me to turn my feet in the opposite direction, not toward the place that I don't want to go. God doesn't expect me to drive my automobile in front of the place and park and cut the motor off. If I pray for God to deliver me, God expects me to drive and walk in the other direction and look in the other direction, you see. God expects us to do a little something and a few things for ourselves, and if we don't, we're not worth 2 cents to God, ourselves, or to the cause of Christ. We are to possess our bodies in sanctification. We are, as Paul said, to buffet our bodies. We need to pray for God to give us grace and courage and strength to arrest these feet and arrest these hands. And in the sense that we speak, put blinds over these eyes. Not literally, but when we know that something is appearing that is unchristian, we should be a big enough Christian to turn our head or close our eyes. We shouldn't pray for God to strike us blind. God doesn't want to strike you blind, but God expects you to exert a little willpower and turn your head when you're not supposed to look in the direction that would cause sin and lust to be born in the heart. So Paul is saying to everyone that God wants you sanctified. God wants you to abstain from lust, and God wants you to possess your sanctification and be a vessel of honor, not a vessel of dishonor. Now let me say what I said the other day. There are a lot of things that a Christian can do and not go to hell for doing them. There are a lot of places that a Christian can go and not go to hell for going. But there are a lot of things that a Christian cannot afford to do, and there are a lot of places that a Christian can't afford to go simply because you are a Christian and you're God's representatives and you are examples of God's grace right here on this earth. And Paul told the Colossians to be careful how you walk before them that are without. Now, if we stand in the way of sinners and sit in the seat of the scornful, we'll point men to hell and their blood will be on our hands and we'll lose our reward. And when they crown him Lord of all, we'll have no trophies to lay at his feet. And I don't want to stand before God empty-handed. Do you? No. You want a reward. You want a reward. You want some crowns to cast at his feet when we crown him King of Kings and Lord of Lords. Now read on. The next verse. Not in the lust as the Gentiles which know not God. You know, Paul is saying to the believers here, I don't want you to live like heathen. You are a believer. I don't want you to live like a heathen. You're a believer. I don't want you to live like a sinner. I want you to be holy. Let's read the next verse. That no man go beyond and defraud his brother in any matter, because that the Lord is the avenger of all such, as we also have forewarned you and testified. Paul said, I forewarned you. And I've testified, for God hath not called us unto uncleanliness, but holiness. Now, without holiness, no man shall see God. But how do I possess this holiness? How do I obtain this holiness? How do I keep this holiness? And how do I live the kind of holiness that will permit me to see God? The answer, Christ is made unto us wisdom, righteousness, sanctification, and redemption. Christ is our holiness. Now just a minute. Colossians 2:9. Ye are complete in Jesus. What God demands, God provides. What God commands, God provides in Jesus and Jesus only. You cannot supplement God's part of redemption. You cannot add to God's part of redemption. God gave Jesus, and Jesus finished the work that God sent him to do, so nothing can be added. And when you accept Jesus, you have accepted the fullness of the Godhead, and ye are complete in Jesus, and there is therefore now no condemnation to them which are in Jesus. And if there is no condemnation to them which are in Jesus, then them which are in Jesus are holy and righteous. Therefore, being justified by faith, we have peace with God. And if we are justified by faith, then your works do not add to justification. And if you're justified, you are just as holy as Jesus is just, because you're covered by the blood, and his blood is sinless and holy. Therefore, you are holy in the sight of God. Now, God hath not called us to uncleanliness, but holiness. The grace of God that brings salvation teaches us to deny ungodliness and worldly lust, and to live a sober life, and to look for Jesus. And every man that hath this hope purifieth himself, even as Jesus is pure. So, our bodies presented to God a living sacrifice, sanctified, meet for the Master's use, set apart to honor God in all that we do, whether it is in word or in deed. That kind of a life is well-pleasing in God's sight. Now the next verse 8, he therefore that despiseth not man, but God, who hath also given unto us his Holy Spirit. Now that is the secret of victorious Christian living. As many as are led by the Holy Spirit, they are the children of God. Romans 8:14. As many as are led by the Spirit of God, they are the children of God. And if the Holy Ghost leads you, he will not lead you to a poker game, a liquor party, or an ungodly lust party. He will lead you into the paths of right living for the namesake of Jesus and the glory of God the Father. The Holy Spirit came into the world not to testify of himself, but to testify concerning the things of Jesus and to please God in making Christ known to the sinners and possessing the heart of the believer and leading the believer into the paths of right living. If we walk in the Spirit, we will not fulfill the lust of the flesh. If we walk in the Spirit, we will walk in the paths of right living and holy living. And thank God, every believer possesses the Holy Ghost. If any man have not the Spirit of Christ, he is none of God's. Romans 8:9, read it. But as touching brotherly love, ye need not that I write unto you, for ye yourselves are taught of God to love one another. Now, there is a tremendous statement. When the love of God comes into your heart, you cannot but help love your fellow man. When God's love comes into your heart, you automatically love, because God is love. And if you cannot love your brother whom you've seen, how can you say that you love God whom you have not seen? So the man that does not love his

0: daily living point sinners to the Lamb of God. So Paul begs them to yield and be sanctified and not walk after lust as the Gentiles do, but to follow holiness and righteousness and to love one another. And Paul says, if you are born again, if you are a believer, I don't need to teach you to love, because the God within you teaches you to love your brother. Now, John said in 1 John 3:14, we know that we have passed from death unto life because we love the brethren. If you don't love your brother whom you've seen, how can you love God whom you have not seen? Think it over. Father, in the name of Jesus, honor the precious word of God, the name of Jesus and the shed blood of his cross. And I pray that you'll save the soul that's nearest hell, reclaim the backslidden, revive the indifferent, and may Christians yield themselves to God unreservably. And we'll give God the praise in Christ's name. Amen.
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1: 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And if you make mistakes in your life, you get to try again in your next life until you eventually reach godhood. 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
3: Over 20 million, mostly here in India. But he also has devotees from all around the world.
4: Why is there so much smoke in the air?
3: It's incense, constantly burning in the temple to our guru, Sai Baba, who sits on the throne.
4: Why is he looking at me?
3: He is? That means he wants to meet us. Swami, may I introduce my sister and...
5: Who is this lovely child?
3: This is my niece, Leela.
5: I had a vision that you would all visit me. Like most Westerners, you have been rushing, everywhere rushing. But here, you will find peace. Tell me, why are you here? What are you searching for?
6: Well, enlightenment, I suppose. My sister has told me about the miracles you perform and the wisdom that flows from you.
5: Would you like to be one of my devotees?
6: Yes, it would be an honor, Swami.
5: I will give you special powder to taste whenever meditate. It will usher you into deep states of meditation. First, you must learn to empty yourself of all thought and attachments.
4: But if we empty ourselves,
6: hush, Leela.
5: Let the child speak. Yes, little one.
4: If we empty ourselves, what will fill us?
5: Divine avatars will fill your mind with my knowledge and images beyond this world. I will prepare you for your next life and the many lives that follow. And then one day, you will become a god like me.
0: This is Unshackled, the longest-running audio drama in history. True life stories of real people produced in Chicago by Pacific Garden Mission. They have names, you know. They're not just a formless group called the homeless. They're individuals with names. When they come to Pacific Garden Mission, one of the first things they learn is the name of the one who can help them put their past behind them and change their future. That's what the mission is all about. Thanks to faithful friends who send financial gifts, the old lighthouse provides food, fresh clothing, and a clean, safe bunk, even classes and counseling, so each guest can become what he or she was meant to be. Everything is free to those in need, even some medical and dental care in the mission clinic. Pastors and counselors open the door to new life, helping each one come to know the name above all names. And that same transforming message goes out to the world in 15 languages through this program. Now for broadcast around the earth, here is episode number 3946 in the series Unshackled, the program that makes you face yourself and think. The woman in our story struggled between two very different religions. Her family was Jewish, which holds that there is only one God. Her aunt believed in Hinduism, which holds that there are millions of gods, and eventually every one of us becomes one with them. You'll find out who the real God is in part two of the Leela Gable story, right now on Unshackled.
7: I was that little girl standing in awe of India's famous guru and his incense-filled temple. My family and I took many more trips to India to deepen our understanding of Eastern mysticism and reincarnation. But no matter how many times I emptied my mind in meditation or repeated mindless mantras, my personal life kept falling apart. Even after I married a loving Jewish man named Lenny, my life felt empty. Despite our struggles, he hoped marriage counseling would save our marriage. I, on the other hand, was looking for any excuse to end it. I was so convinced that reincarnation was real that I gave up trying to repair things in this life because I believed things would be better in my next one.
6: Leela, it seems like you have one foot in your marriage and one foot out. You have to fully commit to marriage if there's any chance it will work.
7: I understand that, but I can't stop fantasizing about life with someone else being better than what I have now.
6: Lots of people have similar feelings when they feel trapped in a marriage. But those types of fantasies rob the emotional energy your spouse needs from you. Do you understand that?
7: Listen, I know Lenny's a good husband. And if I divorce him, I'm sure everyone in my family will hate me. Who knows how my kids will handle it? But I'm sure they'll bounce back.
6: Are you sure about that?
7: I think so. I survived my own parents' divorce, didn't I?
6: What you experienced as a child never provided you with the stability you longed for. Do you want your children to repeat that cycle?
7: No, I guess not.
6: Then make the decision that an affair isn't worth it, that you don't want a divorce, and focus on the husband you have. Stop looking over the fence and thinking that the grass is greener on the other side. Trust me, the other side of the fence has just as many weeds.
7: But I keep thinking that there's a better soulmate for me out there. Someone more perfect.
6: Leela, none of us is perfect. Every one of us is broken in some form or another. But if both you and your husband are willing to do the hard work of learning to love each other, you can have a great marriage. It's up to you.
7: On my drive home, the winter storm that was predicted started earlier than I expected. My windshield wiper struggled to keep up with the wet snow as the temperature outside grew colder and colder. As I went around a curve on the road, my wheels suddenly hit black ice and I felt my tires begin to slide. My truck started spinning out of control and the last thing I saw was a telephone pole right in front of me. I just sat in my truck, trying to process what had just happened. Soon, flashing red and blue lights lit up the street, and I heard someone tapping on my driver's window.
2: Hey, are you okay?
7: Yeah, just shook up. Not sure about my truck. I think I had a telephone pole.
2: Nah, just a snowbank. Telephone poles are on the opposite side of the street. I'd be calling an ambulance if you hit one of those.
7: But I'm sure...
2: I don't see any damage to the front of your truck. You should be able to back up and be on your way. Just drive slow, real slow. You only have one life to live, remember?
7: What did you say?
2: I said drive slow. These roads are a mess.
7: No, what did you say after that?
2: I need to check on the other drivers. You stay safe.
7: As I carefully drove the rest of the way home, I kept hearing the officer's words over and over in my mind. You only have one life to live. You only have one life. Once I arrived, I found a quiet place in my basement away from my family and shouted to whatever God was listening, "What are you trying to tell me?" Within seconds, I sensed a small whisper in my mind. "Leela, what if this is the only life you get?" For several weeks, Lenny and I tried to repair our marriage, but things only got uglier between us and we were fighting all the time. I was so desperate for love that I grabbed the first temptation that was placed in front of me. It was as if I wanted to create a reason for my husband to leave me. So I started having an affair with a young man I met at a party. Why should I deny myself happiness, I reasoned, when I've been going without it for so long? It didn't take long for my husband to find out, and every discussion that followed made me regret my choice even more.
8: What do you mean, just get over it?
7: I didn't mean it that way. I meant maybe in time you will...
8: You broke my heart, Leela. How could you do that to me?
7: It was a mistake. I'm sorry.
8: Are you? Do you know the damage you've done to our kids? We're separating because their mom was unfaithful.
7: I said I'm sorry.
8: Our son's having so many emotional outbursts that I had to pull him out of preschool. Our daughter's trying her best to keep us happy. But God only knows what really's going on inside her. What were you thinking when you decided to sleep with that guy?
7: I wasn't thinking. I was only...
8: I hope it was worth it, Leela, because we're finished. I've already talked with a lawyer.
7: There was no convincing Lenny to change his mind. When I told my father what had happened, he was furious. The rest of the family didn't like what I'd done, but they supported me as best as they could. Sometimes at night, I would pull out my old fabric loom and work on a tapestry to calm my nerves and racing thoughts. As I wrapped the threads for the project, I thought back to the old woman I had met at the Jewish camp when I was a girl. I pictured the prayer shawl she was weaving and the knots that symbolized the commands God wanted us to follow. How many of his rules had I already broken? So many that it was doubtful that if there was a God, he could ever love me. When you don't feel loved, you search for it anywhere and everywhere. I always believed finding my true love was the missing piece of my life, and I kept hoping my next relationship would be the one that would complete me.
9: This steak's one of the best I've ever had. How's yours?
4: Perfect. I'm impressed you picked such a nice place for our first date.
9: What'd you expect?
4: Well, you're from Kentucky, so I half expected some barbecue joint.
9: I always save that for the second day. So, what's it like to be one of the chosen people? Jewish, I mean.
4: My family seldom went to synagogue. It was more of a cultural thing. How about you? Did your family follow a certain religion?
9: Southern Baptist, and I attended VBS every summer.
4: What's that?
9: Vacation Bible School. Bible stories, crafts, and lots of brownies and cookies.
4: Sounds like fun. Can I ask you a question?
9: Sure.
4: Were you raised to believe that Jesus is the only way to get to God?
9: I was. I was taught that Jesus is God's son, and the way to his Father is through him.
4: My girlfriend from high school believes the same thing, but she knows I was raised Jewish and could never convert.
9: I thought you said your family didn't really practice their religion.
4: Doesn't matter. My grandparents would roll over in their graves if I became a Christian. My family tolerates interest in lots of other religions, but never Christianity.
9: What other religions?
4: I've been studying Hindu teachings for a long time. That faith believes that many paths lead to God. Is that what you believe too?
9: No. Jesus said he's the only way, and that heaven is a gift to those who place their trust in him.
4: That seems harsh. If there really is a heaven, why can't we earn our way there by being good? And that's what most people believe.
9: The Bible says that all have sinned and come short of the glory of God.
4: I don't know what that means.
9: Even if we committed only one sin, it would keep us from a holy God.
4: That makes no sense to me.
9: Okay, before our date, I picked out a clean shirt to wear. Not one stain on what I'm wearing, right?
4: What's your shirt got to do with...
9: What if my shirt had a small ink stain on the pocket? Would it still look clean?
4: No, I'd keep staring at it, wondering why you wore it.
9: But 99% of the rest of the shirt looks clean. Why can't you look at the clean parts and ignore the stain spot?
4: Because the shirt's ruined, that's why.
9: No matter how many times we've sinned, even if it was only once, we still fall short of God's perfection. That's why Jesus came to take the punishment for our sins. Because there's nothing we can do to erase what we've done. We all need Jesus.
4: My father told me the Jews don't need Jesus. He's only for the Gentiles and the weak.
9: Well, Jesus was Jewish, and most of his early followers were too. And the Old Testament, your Jewish Bible, is filled with prophecies that Jesus fulfilled.
4: I didn't know that. I never read the Bible. Maybe it's time I started.
0: We'll return to the conclusion of Leela's story in just a moment. 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
7: Weeks later, on a sunny Sunday morning, I went out on my deck and watched neighborhood children in their nicest clothes playing and getting ready to go to church for Easter with their families. And I looked up and searched the sky for God. I couldn't see him, but I knew he was there, somewhere, listening to me. So I asked out loud, "Is Jesus your son? Is he the only way to get to you? Is Jesus who you want me to pray to?" There was no answer, only a gentle breeze on my face and the sound of children playing and laughing. I went inside and started putting away my winter clothes and getting out my summer ones. I reached into the pocket of the last piece of clothing and pulled out a cloth bookmark. I had no idea how it got there. I had never seen it before. On it were woven words like the threads in my fabric loom. "For God so loved the world that he gave his only begotten Son, that whosoever believeth in him should not perish, but have everlasting life." I looked back down at the cloth in my hand, realizing that not only had God himself answered my questions, but that he was offering me something for believing in him. Eternal life. My eyes filled with tears. I looked toward the window, raised my right hand, and responded by saying, "I'll take it. I know you just answered me, and I will believe in Jesus for the rest of my life. And from now on, when I pray, I will pray to Jesus."
10: "Oh, girlfriend, I am so proud of you for receiving Jesus. I have been praying for you for years."
7: "I know you have. Thank you."
10: "What was it like? Tell me about it."
7: "It's amazing to know that there is real truth in the world after all, and it's Jesus. I feel so light and free. I have a joy and a peace in my heart that I never had before."
10: "That heaviness was from Satan always trying to destroy your life and rob you of a relationship with your heavenly Father. Every time you dabbled in the occult to entertain false religions, you were giving Satan a foothold in your life. But now, you're free."
7: "You know the best part?"
10: "What?"
7: "I don't ever have to wonder if God hears me, because I know he does. I don't ever have to wonder if he loves me, because I know he does."
10: "Like the Bible says, old things are passed away. Behold, all things are become new." Have the kids noticed the change in you?
7: They have. They both said they want Jesus too.
10: Wow! What about your dad? Does he know?
7: Not yet. I'm not sure how he'll react. I'm calling him tonight.
11: "What do you mean you became a Jesus follower? Have you lost your mind? You're Jewish, Leela."
7: "So was Jesus, Dad."
11: "No daughter of mine is a born-again Christian. What do you want to do? Embarrass me in front of all my friends? Have people laugh at me at synagogue?"
7: "You barely ever go to synagogue."
11: "Oh, so now you're an expert on who's holier?"
7: "Dad, without Jesus, I was destined for a life of misery and eternity in hell. But he saved me from all of that."
11: "How could he save you, Leela? He was just a man, a dirty rabbi who lost his way 2,000 years ago."
7: "He wasn't just a man, Dad. He was God's one and only son who was born to carry the sins of the world on a cross. Jesus was killed for our sins, Dad. The Romans nailed him to a cross after many of the Jewish leaders rejected him. But it was God's plan all along. He was the unblemished Lamb of God that took away the sins of the world. And when we ask for his forgiveness, he will..."
11: "What are you doing, Leela? Trying to convert me? Treat me like some no-good sinner after all I've done for you?"
7: "Dad, you're my father, and I love you so much. And I love being your daughter, but..."
11: "You are no longer my daughter, and I will never speak to you again."
7: Neither of my children saw their grandfather again for 10 years, and never again after that. Several of my friends and other family members also canceled me because of my faith in Jesus. When I first told Lenny I was taking the kids to church, he agreed to let them go. But when he saw the changes in them and their enthusiasm for the Bible, he started to harass them about it and challenged their beliefs.
12: "Hey, kids. Did your mother and the church brainwash you again?"
7: "Lenny, please, not in front of the kids."
12: "Put your bags in the trunk and get in the car. I'll be with you in a moment."
7: Ruby said she finished her homework at school. Make sure you go over it with her. And Daniel is still having problems
12: with... We need to talk, Leela.
7: I'm listening.
12: You need to stop filling our kids with Bible stories and telling them stuff like Moses parting the Red Sea and angels shutting the mouths of hungry lions. None of that stuff really happened.
7: Says who?
12: Lots of intelligent people and me. That's who. It's all made up.
7: Lots of intelligent people are convinced it happened just the way...
12: You're always right, aren't you? You really want Ruby's life to turn out like yours? You know she backed out of her bat mitzvah because of you?
7: That was her decision. She did that because of her faith in Jesus.
12: I'm sick and tired of hearing that name.
7: Why do you always challenge her about her faith?
12: Because I don't want her to be brainwashed like you are.
7: You're pushing her away. She knows Jesus is the Messiah, the one the Jewish people have always been waiting for.
12: And she believes in a liar and a lunatic.
7: Don't make her choose between you and Jesus, Lenny.
12: I have nothing more to say to you. Just make sure you're home when I bring the kids back Sunday night.
7: As time went by, my daughter grew deeper in her faith. Sadly, my son told me he no longer wanted to be a Christian and went to live with his father. I haven't stopped praying for him. Over the years, I went to different churches.

0: not able to speak, though he was trying to say something. 10 days later, he died. I won't know until I get to heaven if he made it. Hello?
1: Hey, Leela. I'm so sorry to hear about your dad's passing. How are you?
0: Good days and bad days. I hope he called on Jesus in the end.
1: Me too.
0: It's made me think about what I went through as a kid.
1: Like what?
0: All the things I missed growing up. I always thought nobody saw me. But Jesus always did. He was always waiting to give me love, stability, and peace amidst the chaos. Growing up, I never knew about hell and Satan being the enemy of our souls. I was exposed to so many ideas and so many religions, but none of them acknowledged that Jesus is real. He's the one, the only one who holds the keys to life and death.
1: Yes, he does.
0: I was cleaning out my garage the other day, trying to stay busy, and came across my old fabric loom.
1: I'd forgotten you had that.
0: When I took off the cover, there was a project I had started years ago, but never finished.
1: What was it?
0: An old church in my neighborhood that I had been fascinated with. On the backside was nothing but a jumble of threads, and there was no clue to the image I was weaving. It reminded me of my life before Christ. Trying different religions. My life a total mess. But when I looked at the church I was weaving on the front side, it reminded me that God knew all along what he was designing in me. Maria, you played a big part in my faith journey. Remember that long letter you sent me?
1: Ah, I was so afraid you'd think I was nuts and throw it out.
0: I still have your letter. And the poem you wrote.
1: You kept it?
0: I memorized it.
1: Really?
0: He didn't come into my life because I was the best. It wasn't that I was more beautiful or prettier than the rest. It wasn't that I was the smartest and had great things to say, or that I was the richest and had enough to pay. He didn't come into my life because of my religion, gender, or race. No, it was none of these things. I was no special case. I was not the first, nor will I be the last. The Lord came into my life just because I asked.
2: 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Hi, Leela. Thank you for allowing us to tell your story on Unshackled.
3: It's an honor for me to be here.
2: What would you say to someone listening right now who is exploring Eastern mysticism and the belief that all paths lead to God?
3: I would say the same thing that Jesus said in Matthew's gospel. Beware of false prophets which come to you in sheep's clothing, but inwardly they are ravening wolves. Any religion that denies the deity of Christ is used by Satan for only one purpose, to keep people away from the real Jesus. He is the only one who can restore our broken relationship with our Heavenly Father. He is the way, the truth, and the life that we desperately need.
2: All right, there it is, folks. Thank you, Leela. Your life truly is a testimony to that very truth. Throughout history, God has called followers like Leela to share the good news that Jesus came to save sinners and give them a life they never imagined was possible. How about you, listening friend? 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

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This is a family-friendly adventure series where there's always a biblical lesson to be learned and a mystery to be solved. We're also bringing to life powerful gospel truths in a new series called History's Greatest Sermons. This program will feature the very words of Billy Sunday, Charles Spurgeon, Dwight L. Moody, and many more, all dramatized and delivered by our very own unshackled actors. And then there's our daily devotionals. 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This is program number 3946, heard in part two of the true story of Leela Gable, where Atlee Gilbert, Jim Craig, Tina Glushenko, and Demetrius Troy. Original music, Don Badorf. 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Script, Scott Kirk. 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
2: Chapter 15. Then said the Lord unto me, Though Moses and Samuel stood before me, yet my mind could not be toward this people. Cast them out of my sight, and let them go forth. And it shall come to pass, if they say unto thee, Whither shall we go forth? Then thou shalt tell them, Thus saith the Lord, Such as are for death to death, and such as are for the sword to the sword, and such as are for the famine to the famine, and such as are for the captivity to the captivity. And I will appoint over them four kinds, saith the Lord, the sword to slay, and the dogs to tear, and the fowls of the heaven and the beasts of the earth to devour and destroy. And I will cause them to be removed into all kingdoms of the earth, because of Manasseh the son of Hezekiah, king of Judah, for that which he did in Jerusalem. For who shall have pity upon thee, O Jerusalem? Or who shall bemoan thee? Or who shall go aside to ask how thou doest? Thou hast forsaken me, saith the Lord. Thou art gone backward. Therefore will I stretch out my hand against thee and destroy thee. I am weary with repenting. And I will fan them with a fan in the gates of the land. I will bereave them of children. I will destroy my people, since they return not from their ways. Their widows are increased to me above the sand of the seas. I have brought upon them against the mother of the young men a spoiler at noonday. I have caused him to fall upon it suddenly, and terrors upon the city. She that hath borne seven languisheth. She hath given up the ghost. Her son is gone down while it was yet day. She hath been ashamed and confounded, and the residue of them will I deliver to the sword before their enemies, saith the Lord. Woe is me, my mother, that thou hast borne me a man of strife and a man of contention to the whole earth. I have neither lent on usury, nor men have lent to me on usury, yet every one of them doth curse me. The Lord said, Verily it shall be well with thy remnant. Verily I will cause the enemy to entreat thee well in the time of evil and in the time of affliction. Shall iron break the northern iron and the steel? Thy substance and thy treasures will I give to the spoil without price, and that for all thy sins, even in all thy borders. And I will make thee to pass with thine enemies into a land which thou knowest not, for a fire is kindled in mine anger, which shall burn upon you. O Lord, thou knowest, remember me and visit me, and revenge me of my persecutors. Take me not away in thy long-suffering. Know that for thy sake I have suffered rebuke. Thy words were found, and I did eat them, and thy word was unto me the joy and rejoicing of mine heart, for I am called by thy name, O Lord God of hosts. I sat not in the assembly of the mockers, nor rejoiced. I sat alone because of thy hand, for thou hast filled me with indignation. Why is my pain perpetual, and my wound incurable, which refuseth to be healed? Wilt thou be altogether unto me as a liar, and as waters that fail? Therefore thus saith the Lord, If thou return, then will I bring thee again, and thou shalt stand before me. And if thou take forth the precious from the vial, thou shalt be as my mouth. Let them return unto thee, but return not thou unto them. And I will make thee unto this people a fenced brazen wall, and they shall fight against thee, but they shall not prevail against thee. For I am with thee to save thee and to deliver thee, saith the Lord. And I will deliver thee out of the hand of the wicked, and I will redeem thee out of the hand of the terrible. Chapter 16. The word of the Lord came also unto me, saying, Thou shalt not take thee a wife, neither shalt thou have sons or daughters in this place. For thus saith the Lord concerning the sons and concerning the daughters that are born in this place, and concerning their mothers that bear them, and concerning their fathers that begat them in this land. They shall die of grievous deaths. They shall not be lamented, neither shall they be buried, but they shall be as dung upon the face of the earth, and they shall be consumed by the sword and by famine, and their carcasses shall be meat for the fowls of heaven and for the beasts of the earth. For thus saith the Lord, Enter not into the house of mourning, neither go to lament nor bemoan them. For I have taken away my peace from this people, saith the Lord, even loving kindness and mercies. Both the great and the small shall die in this land, They shall not be buried, neither shall men lament for them, nor cut themselves, nor make themselves bald for them. Neither shall men tear themselves for them in mourning, to comfort them for the dead. Neither shall men give them the cup of consolation to drink for their father or for their mother. Thou shalt not also go into the house of feasting, to sit with them to eat and to drink. For thus saith the Lord of hosts, the God of Israel, Behold, I will cause to cease out of this place in your eyes and in your days the voice of mirth and the voice of gladness, the voice of the bridegroom and the voice of the bride. And it shall come to pass, when thou shalt show this people all these words, and they shall say unto thee, Wherefore hath the Lord pronounced all this great evil against us? Or what is our iniquity? Or what is our sin that we have committed against the Lord our God? Then shalt thou say unto them, Because your fathers have forsaken me, saith the Lord, and have walked after other gods, and have served them, and have worshipped them, and have forsaken me, and have not kept my law, and ye have done worse than your fathers. For behold, ye walk every one after the imagination of his evil heart, that they may not hearken unto me. Therefore will I cast you out of this land into a land that ye know not, neither ye nor your fathers. And there shall ye serve other gods day and night, where I will not show you favor. Therefore, behold, the days come, saith the Lord, that it shall no more be said, The Lord liveth that brought up the children of Israel out of the land of Egypt. But the Lord liveth that brought up the children of Israel from the land of the north and from all the lands whither he had driven them. And I will bring them again into their land that I gave unto their fathers. Behold, I will send for many fishers, saith the Lord, and they shall fish them. And after will I send for many hunters, and they shall hunt them from every mountain, and from every hill, and out of the holes of the rocks. For mine eyes are upon all their ways. They are not hid from my face, neither is their iniquity hid from mine eyes. And first I will recompense their iniquity and their sin double, because they have defiled my land. They have filled mine inheritance with the carcasses of their detestable and abominable things. O Lord, my strength and my fortress, and my refuge in the day of affliction, the Gentiles shall come unto thee from the ends of the earth, and shall say, Surely our fathers have inherited lies, vanity, and things wherein there is no profit. Shall a man make gods unto himself, and they are no gods? Therefore, behold, I will this once cause them to know, I will cause them to know mine hand and my might, and they shall know that my name is the Lord. Chapter 17. The sin of Judah is written with a pen of iron and with the point of a diamond. It is graven upon the table of their heart and upon the horns of your altars, whilst their children remember their altars and their groves by the green trees upon the high hills. O my mountain in the field, I will give thy substance and all thy treasures to the spoil, and thy high places for sin throughout all thy borders. And thou, even thyself, shalt discontinue from thine heritage that I gave thee, and I will cause thee to serve thine enemies in the land which thou knowest not. For ye have kindled a fire in mine anger, which shall burn forever. Thus saith the Lord, Cursed be the man that trusteth in man, and maketh flesh his arm, and whose heart departeth from the Lord. For he shall be like the heath in the desert, and shall not see when good cometh, but shall inhabit the parched places in the wilderness, in a salt land, and not inhabited. Blessed is the man that trusteth in the Lord, and whose hope the Lord is. For he shall be as a tree planted by the waters, and that spreadeth out her roots by the river, and shall not see when heat cometh, but her leaf shall be green, and shall not be careful in the year of drought, neither shall cease from yielding fruit. The heart is deceitful above all things, and desperately wicked. Who can know it? I, the Lord, search the heart. I try the reins, even to give every man according to his ways, and according to the fruit of his doings. As the partridge sitteth on eggs, and hatcheth them not, so he that getteth riches, and not by right, shall leave them in the midst of his days, and at his end shall be a fool. A glorious high throne from the beginning is the place of our sanctuary. O Lord, the hope of Israel, all that forsake thee shall be ashamed, and they that depart from me shall be written in the earth, because they have forsaken the Lord, the fountain of living waters. Heal me, O Lord, and I shall be healed. Save me, and I shall be saved, for thou art my praise. Behold, they say unto me, Where is the word of the Lord? Let it come now. As for me, I have not hastened from being a pastor to follow thee, neither have I desired the woeful day. Thou knowest, that which came out of my lips was right before thee. Be not a terror unto me, thou art my hope in the day of evil. Let them be confounded that persecute me, but let not me be confounded. Let them be dismayed, but let not me be dismayed. Bring upon them the day of evil, and destroy them with double destruction. Thus saith the Lord unto me, Go and stand in the gate of the children of the people, whereby the kings of Judah come in, and by the which they go out, and in all the gates of Jerusalem, and say unto them, Hear ye the word of the Lord, ye kings of Judah, and all the inhabitants of Jerusalem that enter in by these gates. Thus saith the Lord, Take heed to yourselves, and bear no burden on the Sabbath day, nor bring it in by the gates of Jerusalem. Neither carry forth a burden out of your houses on the Sabbath day, neither do ye any work, but hallow ye the Sabbath day, as I commanded your fathers. But they obeyed not, neither inclined their ear, but made their neck stiff, that they might not hear, nor receive instruction. And it shall come to pass, if ye diligently hearken unto me, saith the Lord, to bring in no burden through the gates of this city on the Sabbath day, but hallow the Sabbath day to do no work therein, then shall there enter into the gates of this city kings and princes sitting upon the throne of David, riding in chariots and on horses, they and their princes, the men of Judah and the inhabitants of Jerusalem. And this city shall remain forever. And they shall come from the cities of Judah, and from the places about Jerusalem, and from the land of Benjamin, and from the plain, and from the mountains, and from the south, bringing burnt offerings, and sacrifices, and meat offerings, and incense, and bringing sacrifices of praise unto the house of the Lord. But if ye will not hearken unto me, to hallow the Sabbath day, and not to bear a burden, even entering in at the gates of Jerusalem on the Sabbath day, then will I kindle a fire in the gates thereof, and it shall devour the palaces of Jerusalem, and it shall not be quenched. Chapter 18. The word which came to Jeremiah from the Lord, saying, Arise and go down to the potter's house, and there I will cause thee to hear my words. Then I went down to the potter's house, and behold, he wrought a work on the wheels, and the vessel that he made of clay was marred in the hand of the potter. So he made it again another vessel, as seemed good to the potter to make it. Then the word of the Lord came to me, saying, O house of Israel, cannot I do with you as this potter, saith the Lord? Behold, as the clay is in the potter's hand, so are ye in mine hand, O house of Israel. At what instant I shall speak concerning a nation and concerning a kingdom, to pluck up and to pull down and to destroy it, if that nation against whom I have pronounced turn from their evil, I will repent of the evil that I thought to do unto them. And at what instant I shall speak concerning a nation and concerning a kingdom, to build and to plant it, if it do evil in my sight, that it obey not my voice, then I will repent of the good wherewith I said I would benefit them. Now therefore, go to, speak to the men of Judah, and to the inhabitants of Jerusalem, saying, Thus saith the Lord, Behold, I frame evil against you, and devise a device against you. Return ye now every one from his evil way, and make your ways and your doings good. And they said, There is no hope, but we will walk after our own devices, and we will every one do the imagination of his evil heart. Therefore thus saith the Lord, Ask ye now among the heathen, who hath heard such things? The virgin of Israel hath done a very horrible thing. Will a man leave the snow of Lebanon which cometh from the rock of the field, or shall the cold flowing waters that come from another place be forsaken? Because my people hath forgotten me, they have burned incense to vanity, and they have caused them to stumble in their ways from the ancient paths, to walk in paths in a way not cast up, to make their land desolate and a perpetual hissing. Every one that passeth thereby shall be astonished and wag his head. I will scatter them as with an east wind before the enemy. I will show them the back and not the face in the day of their calamity. Then said they, Come, and let us devise devices against Jeremiah. For the law shall not perish from the priest, nor counsel from the wise, nor the word from the prophet. Come, and let us smite him with the tongue, and let us not give heed to any of his words. Give heed to me, O Lord, and hearken to the voice of them that contend with me. Shall evil be recompensed for good, for they have digged a pit for my soul. Remember that I stood before thee to speak good for them, and to turn away thy wrath from them. Therefore, deliver up their children to the famine, and pour out their blood by the force of the sword, and let their wives be bereaved of their children, and be widows, and let their men be put to death, let their young men be slain by the sword in battle. Let a cry be heard from their houses, when thou shalt bring a troop suddenly upon them, for they have digged a pit to take me, and hid snares for my feet. Yet, Lord, thou knowest all their counsel against me to slay me. Forgive not their iniquity, neither blot out their sin from thy sight, but let them be overthrown before thee. Deal thus with them in the time of thine anger.

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1: Hello, friends. I'm Brad Lindsay, and this is Hymns for Life. Philip Bliss is known as one of the greatest hymn writers of the gospel music era, composing such memorable hymns as I Will Sing of My Redeemer, Let the Lower Lights Be Burning, Hold the Fort, Almost Persuaded, Wonderful Words of Life, Dare to Be a Daniel, Jesus Loves Even Me, and the music to It Is Well with My Soul. He worked closely with Dwight L. Moody and his assistant Major Daniel Whittle during the early 1870s in many evangelistic campaigns. Moody later wrote of Bliss, in my estimate, quote, he was the most highly honored of God of any man of his time as a writer and singer of gospel songs. With all his gifts, he was the most humble man I ever knew. I loved him as a brother. Perhaps the most powerful hymn written by Bliss was Hallelujah, What a Savior, which he wrote when he was 36 years of age. This hymn has theological depths that many of his other hymns that came from the gospel music era did not. With inspiration straight from the scripture, Philip Bliss wrote, Man of sorrows, what a name for the Son of God who came, ruined sinners to reclaim. Hallelujah, what a Savior. Isaiah 53, he is despised and rejected of men, a man of sorrows and acquainted with grief, and we hid as it were our faces from him. He was despised, and we esteemed him not. Surely he hath borne our griefs and carried our sorrows, yet we did esteem him stricken, smitten of God, and afflicted. The book of Romans says, For when we were yet without strength in due time, Christ died for the ungodly. For scarcely for a righteous man will one die, yet peradventure for a good man some would even dare to die. But God commendeth his love toward us, and that while we were yet sinners, Christ died for us. Bearing shame and scoffing rude, in my place condemned he stood. But he was wounded for our transgressions, he was bruised for our iniquities. The chastisement of our peace was upon him, and with his stripes we are healed. All we like sheep have gone astray, we have turned every one to his own way, and the Lord hath laid on him the iniquity of us all. 2 Corinthians 5, For he hath made him to be sin for us, who knew no sin, that we might be made the righteousness of God in him. Sealed my pardon with his blood. 1 Peter 1:18 says, For as much as ye know that ye were not redeemed with corruptible things, as silver and gold, from your vain conversation, received by tradition from your fathers, but with the precious blood of Christ, as of a lamb without blemish and without spot. Hallelujah, what a Savior. Guilty, vile, and helpless we, spotless Lamb of God was he. 1 Peter again, who did no sin, neither was guile found in his mouth, who when he was reviled, reviled not again. When he suffered, he threatened not, but committed himself to him that judgeth righteously, who his own self bare our sins in his own body on the tree, that we, being dead to sin, should live unto righteousness, by whose stripes ye were healed. For ye were as sheep going astray, but are now returned to the shepherd and bishop of your souls. Full atonement can it be? Romans 5, For if when we were his enemies, we were reconciled to God by the death of his Son, much more being reconciled, we shall be saved by his life. And not only so, but we also joy in God through our Lord Jesus Christ, by whom we have now received the atonement. Hallelujah, what a Savior. Lifted up was he to die, it is finished was his cry. Now in heaven exalted high, hallelujah, what a Savior. Hebrews 9, Wherefore he is able also to save them to the uttermost, that come unto God by him, seeing he ever liveth to make intercession for them. Hebrews chapter 1, Who being the brightness of his glory and the express image of his person, and upholding all things by the word of his power, when he had by himself purged our sins, sat down on the right hand of the majesty on high. When he comes, our glorious king, all his ransomed home to bring, then anew this song we'll sing, Alleluia, what a Savior. After writing this hymn, Philip sung it for the first time in a service for inmates at the Michigan State Prison in late 1875. Many prisoners openly wept and confessed Christ as their Savior. Within a month, both Philip and his wife Lucy would be dead in a train derailment. His songs, however, live on, and we share the wonder of the Savior's love with Bliss and say, Hallelujah, what a Savior. This song is truly a hymn for life.

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0: Well, hello there. It's good to have you back. You're always welcome here at Lamplighter Theatre. On our last visit...
1: You have perils enough as an Englishman, a Protestant, and a prisoner, let alone being labeled a friend of Raphael. You remember the story of Carlo, the one Matteo executed. He was also known as the friend of Raphael.
2: Enrico, you can help me. Strike off my fetters, and the richest reward shall be...
3: Name it again, and you will be a dead man.
2: The banditti awake early today.
1: They are preparing to attack.
2: Oh?
1: Marco returned last night from a spy mission. There's a group of wealthy travelers expected on the road to Staiti today. Marco says if they leave this morning, there's a good opportunity to intercept the party. I have an interception of my own to make.
2: Enrico! I must go, brother. I have no choice. I may prevent bloodshed.
1: There is always a choice.
4: Enrico!
2: Si, signore.
4: Keep on my side.
2: Si, signore.
4: The road to Staiti is our highway to fortune. Onward, you pack of wolves!
5: He shall call upon me, and I will answer him. I will be with him in trouble. I will deliver him and honor him. With long life will I satisfy him and show him my salvation.
1: Thank you, my friend.
5: You told me how you met Matteo. You didn't tell me how you met the Savior.
1: Ah. One night on the way home from a raid, we were ambushed. We ran for our lives into the woods.
6: Hurry! You run that way. I'll go this way.
2: Yes, signore. Matteo!
4: I am wounded. They are upon me. Run that way through the thicket. Let them hear you. You may draw off pursuit from your captain. Quickly!
2: Yes, signore. Hold!
7: Yes, I will wound more than your arm unless you tell us the whereabouts of Matteo.
2: Matteo? I have heard stories of this man, but I have never seen him, signore.
7: You have it, huh? Then why were you running?
2: I was taking a walk. I heard the gunshots. They frightened me.
7: And so you ran?
2: Yes, signore.
7: We'll see what the judge thinks about your story.
8: I offer your freedom, and I offer a reward. All you must do is tell me the secret haunts of Matteo.
1: I cannot, signore.
8: Then I cannot offer you mercy. You are hereby sentenced to 6 months hard labor as a galley slave.